0: Innovators in the art of highlighting diverse musical influences against a trip-hop background. That's the U.S. band Thievery Corporation on the Putumayo World Music Hour. The song's called Lebanese Blonde, and it's from the album The Mirror Conspiracy.
1: Rob Garza and Eric Hilton grew up in Maryland and formed Thievery Corporation in Washington, D.C. They bring the sounds of India and Brazil together on that track with the sitar and the breezy vocals of Pam Bricker.
0: Here's a band that were pioneers in the genre, Ancient Future. They started doing what they called world fusion music back in the late 1970s. The founder, Matthew Montfort, traveled all over India, China, Bali, and Java to study ancient Eastern musical traditions.
1: This song is really interesting because it's a reggae version of a well-known Vietnamese folk song. Listen for the unique instrument called the Dan Bao. It has a flexible rod attached to a gourd, and bending the rod changes the pitch of the string.

0: The Bidu Orchestra with Eastern Journey from the Asian Lounge Collection. Bidu was another pioneer in the East-West fusion movement. That song came out back in 1978.
1: Yeah, you can hear how far ahead of his time he was. He's an icon among Indian dance and electronica musicians, and he's done a lot of film music, both in the UK and Bollywood. An interesting side note, he's the guy who produced the hit Kung Fu Fighting in 1974.
0: And we'll be back with more innovators in the Asian Lounge in just a minute. 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
0: Welcome back to the Asian Lounge today for music that melds Eastern traditions with Western influences. I'm Rosalie Howarth with Dan Storper, and we wanted to play a couple that are featured on the wonderful Buddha Bar series of CDs based around the Paris Club of the same name.
1: The first is Straight to the Heart, a song by Sina Vojani. Vojani traveled to Tibet to record the spoken words of a young holy figure, the 17th Karmapa. He overlaid these with synthesizer, guitar, flute, piano, and the voice of a Tibetan monk.

0: Ani Rose by the group known as Tolku on the Putumayo World Music Hour. Now, Tolku is the brainchild of Jim Wilson, who has a fascinating body of work, Dan.
1: Yeah, he's explored a lot of different musical areas. He's of Irish and Choctaw Indian descent and played in country rock groups in the 1970s. He also wrote songs for Zydeco bands before coming back to his Native American roots in the 80s. He worked with Robbie Robertson on the six-hour documentary and million-selling album called Music for Native Americans in 1992. And later in the 90s, he branched out into world music, recording with people like Jai Uttal and producing albums that explored the realm of mystic traditions and shamans.
0: He also collaborated with Allen Ginsberg and others on a posthumous tribute to Timothy Leary. Oh, and he also appeared at the Salt Lake Winter Olympics in 2002. Jim Wilson is just an amazingly accomplished musical researcher and producer. Next, we have a very catchy song from the Asian Lounge collection, Funky Guru by Prem Joshua.
1: He was born in Germany and played in rock, pop, and jazz bands when he was a teenager. But when he heard the music of Ravi Shankar, he headed to India and eventually became a world fusion pioneer. He's known for using Sufi chants and Sanskrit poetry in his music.
0: And Funky Guru contains the words of a mantra, a sacred combination of words or syllables that are a prayer to one's guru or a spiritual master.

0: A song about an intriguing region in Bali where two rivers meet, Kampuhan, which literally means two rivers meet. It's a lively artist colony overlooked by a sacred temple built centuries ago by the holy man who named the site. Japanese musical legend Makoto Kubota spent a lot of time there. He's a very adventurous artist. In fact, one of the things he did was help pioneer Okinawan reggae in the 1980s.
1: His latest project is called Blue Asia, and he combines the sounds of the river and Balinese instruments with sort of dreamy dub and electronica in that song. And we have more fascinating fusions to experience in the Asian Lounge, if you'll just hang on for a minute or two. And there's always info on the shows at putumayo.com, PUTUMAYO.com. It's the best of the Putumayo World Music Hour.
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1: Welcome back to the Putumayo World Music Hour. I'm Rosalie Howarth with Dan Storper, where East meets West in the Asian Lounge.
0: And our next artist is a Miami-based producer, singer, and musician, Billy Paul Williams. He produced a couple of club dance hits, but lately he's been exploring electronica treatments of jazz and world music. As we hear on this Asian-influenced track from the Silk Road Cafe compilation, Medi's Song.

0: A classically trained Hindustani musician, that was Abhishek Pohankar with Tum Sanayan from his groundbreaking fusion album called Pia Bavri.
1: He's quite young to have credits on almost 20 albums. He was the youngest artist ever to be selected for inclusion on a Budabar compilation. Our next artist is a Westerner, Brian Wavy, who made his name producing hits by stars like Rod Stewart, Diana Ross, and the Doobie Brothers. Later, he did music for TV shows while exploring his own musical evolution through his project X Cultures.
0: Japanese singer Marisa Kosugiu sings on Dreams of Happiness on the first X Cultures album, One World, One People. It's also available on the Asian Lounge compilation.

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1: And Asian musicians adopting Western forms and structures. It's a mutually creative process. In San Francisco, I'm Rosalie Howarth, and along with my co-host Dan Storper, we'd like to thank our producers, Shane Sharkey, Jacob Edgar, and Claire Frisbee, and our radio relations manager, Angela Huffstetler. And most especially you for joining us on today's journey. We hope to meet up with you in the next port for the Putumayo World Music Hour. 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

Welcome to Sound Excursion. I'm Scott Vandewerf, your host, and tonight we've got music from bass player Dave Holland, the Rezabazi Acoustic Quartet, the Cora Band, Art Ensemble of Chicago, drummer Antonio Sanchez, and more. Let's begin with Lucien Ban and John Hebert with Orchestral Suite, number 1, Opus 9, here on Sound Excursion, WGVU.

Sound Excursion here on WGVU with drummer Antonio Sanchez live in New York City at the Jazz Standard. And that was The Forgotten Ones with Miguel Zinan on alto saxophone, David Sanchez on tenor sax, and Scott Colley bass. And the album is called Live in New York at Jazz Standard. It was recorded in 2008, released in 2010. Before that, Chia Imazumi with My Heartfelt Gratitude. And this is from the album A Time of New Beginnings. And before that, Lucien Ban at the piano and John Hebert on bass with an ensemble performing Orchestral Suite No. 1, Opus 9. And that's from the album Inesco Reimagined. I'm Scott Van De Werf. Now it's the Cora Band with Sin Yarrow here on Sound Excursion.

That was Dave Holland on bass with Pepe Habichuela on guitar with the Whirling Dervish from the album Hands. And before that, we heard from Reza Bazi Acoustic Quartet, Reza on guitar with Blue Vindaloo from the album Natural Selection with Bill Ware on vibraphone, Stefan Crump on bass, and Eric McPherson, the drummer. And before that, the Cora Band with Sinjaro. And this is from the album Cascades, and it featured Kane Mathis on the Cora, a stringed instrument, which is of African descent. I'm Scott Van Dorf. Now a set of music from the Art Ensemble of Chicago, starting with the title track from their album Nice Guys here on Sound Excursion.

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1: On drums and percussion, and Malachi Favors McGustit on bass and percussion. Ancient to the Future, the album called Ancient to the Future, Dreaming of the Masters, Volume 1 on DIW, before that, Nice Guys, which is the title of an album from ECM from 1979. 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Now it's Sleeping Giant. This is Herbie Hancock on Sound Excursion.

Sound Excursion with Sleeping Giant from Herbie Hancock from his Mawandishi period. And Mawandishi was a name for Herbie, which is Swahili for writer. And Sleeping Giant came from the album Crossings from Warner Brothers, 1972, with Eddie Henderson on trumpet, Benny Maupin on saxophone, flute, and bass clarinet, Julian Priester trombone, Buster Williams bass, and Billy Hart the drummer. I'm Scott Vandewerf. Now it's Richie Bayrock at the piano and Dave Holland on saxophone with Pendulum here on Sound Excursion.

Sound Excursion with Pendulum from Richie Bayrock piano and Dave Liebman on saxophone. And this is from the album Quest for Freedom from the Sunnyside label, featuring the Frankfurt Radio Big Band, arranged by Jim McNeely. I'm Scott Van Der Werf. Let's continue with Sun Ra. This is Walking on the Moon. It'll feature singer June Tyson here on Sound Excursion.

And that was Steve Lacy on soprano sax with Roswell Rudd on trombone. Papa's Midnight Hop. It's from the Steve Lacy album Trickles from Black Saint Records, 1976. Kent Carter bass and Beaver Harris the drummer. We heard Don Cherry on trumpet and Bobo Stenson at the piano. What Reason Could I Give? An Ornette Coleman composition from the album Dona Nostra from the ECM label 1994. And we began with Sun Ra and his orchestra with Walking on the Moon. And this featured June Tyson on vocals. It's from the album My Brother the Wind, Volume 2 from the Saturn label, recorded in 1969. I'm Scott VanderWerf. Thanks for joining us for Sound Excursion here on WGVU.

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1: We'd like to do something now that's very dear to every jazz musician's heart, and that's play the blues. And this is a tune that was written by Milt Jackson based on the blues changes, and it's called Bags Groove.

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0: music by Melanie Hutton and Marshall Lefferts, just two of the unusual artists you'll hear every week on Hearts of Space. I'm Stephen Hill. 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

0: Hi, this is Felix Contreras, host of Alt Latino. 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
2: When politicians talk about America's working class, they often mean blue-collar workers without college degrees. 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
2: How strong is the evidence in a 30-year-old murder case? A man is accused of killing the rapper Tupac Shakur in 1996. And we hear about the closing arguments on the next Morning Edition from NPR News.
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1: According to a release by NPS, nearly all footbridges crossing Bright Angel Creek were destroyed by the flooding, and most trails are closed. There is no estimated time for reopening, and additional closures may be necessary. For NPR News, I'm Connor Greenwald in Phoenix.
2: Ontario's premier is pushing back on President Trump amid the escalating back and forth over tariffs and trade between the U.S. and Canada. It includes the name of Lake Ontario, which Trump ordered to be renamed Lake America within the U.S. NPR's Fatima Al-Kassab says there's now a billboard on the Canadian side of the border that says Lake Ontario, now and always.
3: Ontario Premier Doug Ford unveiled the sign saying Canadians would never back down from a bully. In an interview with ABC News, Ford said a trade war with Canada would only cost Americans.
4: A tariff on Canada is nothing more than a tax on American people.
3: Trade talks between the countries collapsed last week, with Trump announcing 50% tariffs on a range of Canadian products, and Canada's Prime Minister Mark Carney vowing to match U.S. tariffs dollar for dollar. Trump suggested the breakdown in talks was behind his decision to rename the lake. Writing on Truth Social, Trump said, quote, "Canada has been ripping us off for years, no longer." Fatima Al-Kassab, NPR News.
2: This is NPR News from Washington. With the war in Iran still unresolved, gasoline prices in the U.S. continue to hover above the $4 mark. AAA says regular is averaging $4.08 a gallon nationwide. The cost has been within a few pennies of that price for the last month. In California, AAA says regular is averaging about $5.69 a gallon. Jury deliberations are scheduled to resume this morning in Massachusetts in the trial of Lindsay Clancy. She's charged with killing her three children in 2023. Deborah Becker with member station WBUR says jurors are examining several possible verdicts.
5: Among the possible verdicts are convictions of murder or manslaughter or not guilty because of Clancy's mental state. Her defense argues she should not be held criminally responsible because she was experiencing postpartum psychosis. Her attorney, Kevin Reddington, says he doesn't predict what a jury might do.
6: I never feel confident. I always just say, look, I try my case and I turn it over to a jury.
5: Prosecutors argue Clancy planned the killings and should be found guilty. The jury's deliberate for a day and a half so far. For NPR News, I'm Deborah Becker in Boston.
2: Four-time U.S. Open winner Novak Djokovic has been knocked out of this year's tournament. Djokovic lost his first-round tennis match last night in New York to Mariano Nivone in five sets. That match lasted more than 4.5 hours. Djokovic lost his final set 6-1. The 39-year-old made 70 unforced errors. I'm Dave Mattingly, NPR News, in Washington.
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8: It's Morning Edition from NPR News. I'm E. Martinez.
0: And I'm Leila Fadel. Prince has a new album. I know, the iconic pop star died 10 years ago, but on the anniversary of his passing, his estate has put out a collection of 10 songs. Some previously released, others haven't seen the outside of the vault until now. The album is called Timeless, like Prince himself. Joining us to talk about this is music journalist Alan Light. He's the author of the book Let's Go Crazy, Prince and the Making of Purple Rain. Good morning and thanks for being here.
9: Hi, Layla. Happy to do it.
0: So 10 songs, 10 years since Prince died. What stands out to you?
9: What immediately stands out on listening, there's sort of the music side and the strategy side, right, at this point in this story. Musically, I think what jumps out is the incredible range and stylistic, rule-breaking approach that Prince took to his music, that across these 10 songs you hear more dance music, kind of post-disco early Prince music. You hear big rock and roll songs, crazy shredding guitar. Big emotional R&B ballads. It shows a bunch of the different facets of what this guy was capable of and why he could do things that nobody else could do. The limitation of that is it is sort of a grab bag. It isn't really a cohesive album statement. It isn't anything that tells one single story. And right. So it's a little bit hard to imagine it's a thing that people are going to sit down and listen to as an album a lot.
0: So how many of these 10 songs have we never heard before, have never been released?
9: Well, it sort of depends what you count, because some of these are songs that he did play live at times. Some of them are different versions of songs that evolved into something very different. There's a song on here called Tick, Tick, Boom that did come out on the Graffiti Bridge soundtrack album, but a very different version.

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1: For a few hours after Shakur assaulted Davis's nephew in the lobby of the MGM Grand Hotel, Deputy District Attorney Binu Palal.
2: When the opportunity presented itself for retribution, Dwayne Davis made sure that the shooters were armed and ready.
1: The prosecution's key evidence has been Davis's own words in his memoir and in interviews where he admits taking part. But the defense says it was all embellishment and exaggeration, and that Davis wasn't even in Las Vegas when Shakur was killed. By the end of the day, deliberations should be underway. For NPR News, I'm Steve Futterman in Las Vegas.
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5: It's 4 minutes past six. I'm Phil Dawson in the WGVU newsroom. It's 70 degrees in Grand Rapids, 73 degrees in Holland, and 70 degrees in Muskegon. Labor Day is Monday, and even though gasoline, airfare, and hotel rooms cost more this year, WGVU's Jennifer Moss reports people in West Michigan are still making travel plans for the holiday weekend.
6: Despite higher travel costs, Labor Day getaways remain plentiful as we close out the summer. AAA says demand is strong for destinations across the U.S., Canada, and Europe. AAA also says travelers are facing higher fuel, airfare, and hotel costs this year. Adrienne Woodland, spokesperson for AAA The Auto Club Group, says, quote, Labor Day has long been a popular time for a final summer getaway, and travelers continue to prioritize vacations with family and friends, end quote. With that, AAA booking data shows average domestic airfare is up 2% compared to last year, averaging $750 for a round-trip ticket. Travelers are also paying more for accommodations. Domestic hotel bookings are up 9% compared to last Labor Day weekend, while international hotel bookings are 12% more expensive. If you're hitting the road, it's still too early to know just what gas prices will be on Labor Day weekend, but current market trends suggest motorists will pay more than they did a year ago. Michigan's average price of gasoline on Labor Day of 2025 was $3.30 per gallon. I'm Jennifer Moss.
5: Some Democrats in Congress want to cancel Donald Trump's order renaming Lake Ontario to Lake America. But Michigan U.S. Senator Gary Peter says for him, that's not a priority. He says he's more interested in Great Lakes restoration legislation that funds cleanup of toxic waste, controls invasive species, and restores habitat.
7: That's my top priority before I leave, is to get that reauthorization for another 5 years so we can continue to make sure the Great Lakes are clean. I would hope the president would be focused on that instead of playing silly games.
5: Donald Trump signed an executive order renaming Lake Ontario as part of the ongoing trade and tariff war with Canada. Peter says the impasse is making things more expensive in Michigan. Grammy award-winning bluegrass artist Billy Strings is thanking the tens of thousands of fans who attended his Ionia Freak Fair this weekend. Over 50,000 people packed the Ionia Fairgrounds for concerts Friday and Saturday. Strings grew up in nearby Muir.
8: Thank you for coming out. To all my friends from back home, it's good to see you. And to all you folks who are just coming to our beautiful town for the first time, welcome.
5: While they were in town to see Billy Strings, many of his fans ate, drank, and shopped in Ionia, creating what some called a Billy bump in business. Cloudy, let's do this first. There is an issue in Caledonia at 84th Street and Compass Trail between Patterson Avenue and Craft Avenue. A broken-down vehicle there is blocking a lane and tying up traffic. Cloudy today, a chance of showers and storms, a high in the mid-80s. Tonight, gradual clearing, a low in the low 70s. Sunny tomorrow, a shower possible, a high in the mid-80s. Tomorrow night, cloudy, a chance of rain, a low in the low 70s. Sunny Wednesday, a high in the upper 80s, and Wednesday night cloudy, showers expected, low in the upper 60s.
9: It's Morning Edition from NPR News. I'm A. Martinez in Culver City, California.
10: And I'm Leila Fadel in Washington, D.C. The House of Representatives is back in town for 1 week.
9: They've just spent 5 weeks back in their districts. The main item on the docket now, fund the government.
10: NPR congressional reporter Eric McDaniel is in studio to share more. Hi, Eric.
11: Hey, good morning.
10: So how does Congress plan to keep funding the government?
11: Well, right now, as we talk, the deadline

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3: It's 6:19, 70 degrees in Grand Rapids, 73 degrees in Holland, and 70 degrees in Muskegon. In Caledonia, at 84th Street and Compass Trail between Patterson Avenue and Craft Avenue, there's a broken-down vehicle blocking a lane and slowing traffic. Also in Grand Rapids, eastbound 196, the ramp to southbound 131 is closed until October 1st. Cloudy today, a chance of showers and storms, a high in the mid-80s. Tonight, gradual clearing, a low in the low 70s. Sunny tomorrow, a shower possible, a high in the mid-80s. Tomorrow night, cloudy, chance of rain, a low in the low 70s. Sunny Wednesday, a high in the upper 80s. Wednesday night, cloudy, showers expected, and possibly a storm, a low in the upper 60s.
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10: This is Morning Edition from NPR News. I'm A. Martinez.
11: And I'm Leila Faudel. Defense Secretary Pete Hegseth gutted a program that's designed to limit the number of civilians killed by American forces. He did that over unanimous objections from top commanders after polling them, according to reporting from ProPublica. I spoke with Megan Rose, one of the reporters on that ProPublica story. She got an exclusive look at that poll.
12: It gave them three options for the civilian protection program going forward. Cut it by 65% of staff, continue with just a small centralized office near the Pentagon, or eliminate it completely. And all commanders rebuffed the idea of cuts and endorsed keeping a really robust presence. What they told Secretary Hegseth was that this program enhanced their ability to do their jobs. They all cite a real moral interest in protecting civilians.
11: Hegseth ignored the commanders.
12: It was really gutted down to bare bones. And so places like CENTCOM, which is in charge of military operations in the Mideast, including the war in Iran, they lost all of their people.
11: Pressure is now building to at least partially reboot the program. Tom Bowman, NPR's Tom Bowman, has been doing his own reporting on this program and joins me now. Good morning, Tom.
13: Hey, Leila.
11: How does the Civilian Protection Program work?
13: Well, these experts carefully review a target so to make sure it's a legitimate military target. Mm-hmm. For example, they watch people going in and out of a building, call patterns of light to determine whether this is, let's say, a military headquarters and not a school. How many civilians are in the area? Should a smaller bomb be used to strike a target to prevent civilian casualties? Now, this office was created by Defense Secretary Lloyd Austin under the Biden administration after years of high-profile civilian casualties in Iraq and Afghanistan. Now, there were more than 150 of these casualty experts at the Pentagon and in commands around the world. But as we're hearing, Secretary Hegseth wanted to eliminate the office. He's long complained that lawyers, bureaucrats, and others have tied the hands of warfighters with their restrictive rules of engagement. But the office survived with only a skeleton staff of about 24, again, down from more than 150.
11: Back to that ProPublica reporting. It's saying that the office might now be enhanced with dozens more experts.
13: That's right, because admirals and generals out in the field have been pushing for this, don't want to see the civilian casualty program go away. ProPublica is reporting the number of civilian casualty experts will rise to about 70, so less than half of what they once were. I'm hearing roughly the same number. Mm-hmm. But Secretary Hegseth has yet to sign off on this proposal. But sources I talk with say they're really necessary, especially with all the airstrikes that hit Iranian targets, some 17,000 from both the U.S. and Israel. I'm told there are scores of incidents worthy of at least an initial review, meaning there are independent reports of civilian casualties. And I'm told many of these are from Israeli strikes, which tend to employ larger bombs and missiles. Israel, of course, would review their own strikes.
11: So in the course of the war with Iran, it sounds like these civilian casualty experts could have helped prevent civilian casualties, like the more than 160 killed at a girls' school during a strike on Iran in February. Where does that investigation stand?
13: That's right. There could be a connection between the gutting of the civilian protection program and things like the school strike. The U.S. Central Command, which oversees the Middle East, says the investigation is ongoing. Back in May, the top commander, Admiral Brad Cooper, told the House Armed Services Committee there were a few dozen allegations of civilian casualties and only one merited a full investigation. Now, here's the admiral.
0: My assessment and our staff confirmed only one of them correlated with the U.S. strike. That was the strike in Minhab.
13: So the admiral told lawmakers the investigation was coming to an end soon. That, of course, was 3 months ago, but he cautioned the investigation is complex.
11: And then there's a sports complex that some reports say was also hit by a U.S. missile, right?
13: That's right. Some analysts told the New York Times and the BBC that a video of the attack appears to show a U.S. missile called a PrSM. But Central Command says no PrSMs were fired in the area, and the missile shown is much larger. Still, Human Rights Watch and other groups say this should be investigated.
11: NPR's Tom Bowman. Thank you, Tom.
13: You're welcome.
10: Ontario Premier Doug Ford is pushing back against a White House order to call Lake Ontario Lake America.
4: President Trump can call it whatever he wants, but I can tell you the rest of the world will always call it Lake Ontario.
10: The Canadian Broadcasting Corporation carried his response. People on the U.S. side of the border also reacted. Here's North Country Public Radio's Richard Haller.
5: It's a beautiful summer day as I walk along New York State's northern shore of Lake Ontario. Now, it's Lake America, even on Google Maps in the U.S. Veeam Dahal sits on a rock at the edge of the lake, soaking up the sun while he watches his kid play in the waves. He heard about Trump's executive order.
6: That's funny. You can change the name of everything. It's been like this forever.
5: Dahal is a nurse from Syracuse and says he works with a lot of Canadians.
6: And we were all laughing last night. People will not call Lake America anyway. We'll still call Lake Ontario.
5: Most of the people I spoke with said they will continue to call it Lake Ontario. Tyler Delina, a Republican, just up the coast at a marina in Henderson Harbor, says he doesn't think changing the name is necessary. But he doesn't care if it offends people.
7: Things change all the time. Road names get new names. Towns get new names. At the end of the day, it is what it is. If you don't like it, change it. Go out and vote. If you do like it, vote again.
5: For the past year and a half, President Trump has targeted Canada in a trade war, now with new 50% levies. There were tense trade negotiations to try and avoid them, but Canada left the table. Trump then lashed back with the name change. Working outside on the docks, Cara Rousseau says she gets why Trump put new tariffs in place. But as someone who's grown up working on this harbor for 40 years, changing the name is not okay with her.
14: It will always and forever be Lake Ontario. And I think he does it for himself and the attention because he's narcissistic and arrogant and he doesn't think of what us as Americans actually feel.
5: Kathleen Kohansky spends every summer working behind the register at a general store on the marina. She says that changing the name deeply offends her.
15: Lake Ontario, it belongs to everybody, from fish to people to birds to wildlife. I answer the phone, Henson's Marina, Lake Ontario, because that's what we are.
5: Kohansky says that she'll forever share the name with her Canadian neighbors across the lake. For NPR News, I'm Richard Haller in Henderson, New York.
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3: In the WGVU newsroom, I'm Phil Dawson. To help create more affordable housing options in West Michigan, WGVU's Dee Morrison reports Habitat for Humanity and a Holland church are partners on a new development.
16: The proposed housing development is located north of the Calvary Church building on James Street, where Lakeshore Habitat will build 17 affordable homes and the church would add 6 transitional homes in partnership with local ministries.
17: Habitat homes will be owner-occupied, and we specifically work with households that earn between 30 and 80% of the area median income. And right now in Ottawa County, there's a need for about 3,000 new for sale units for that population.
16: Dave Rosman is Lakeshore Habitat Executive Director.
17: They work in our community, but often are living paycheck to paycheck because of the high cost of rents. And so it's an opportunity for them to own a home, build some equity, and then really put roots down in our community.
16: Pending approval, construction on the church property should begin in the summer of 2027. Rosman says Habitat is focusing on building similar partnerships and has 2 other donated properties in pre-development.
17: The community as a whole, especially in West Michigan, is seeing the need for housing and is causing them to ask, okay, how can I help? There's a lot of churches that have a lot of property, and so it's a great resource that they can use to better the community.
16: I'm Dee Morrison.
3: Michigan Democrats are trying to unite behind their candidates for governor, U.S. Senate, Attorney General, and Secretary of State. At a party convention this weekend in Lansing, Chair Curtis Hertel says Democrats don't agree on every issue, but are together in their opposition to Donald Trump.
18: I think the vast majority of that coalition is united in believing that Donald Trump lied to people in Michigan to get elected. He said that wages would go up, that costs would go down, that there'd be no more foreign wars, that the Epstein files would be released. All of that's been nonsense.
3: At this weekend's convention, Democrats officially nominated their candidates for office in the November election. Republicans had their convention last week in Mount Pleasant. After evaluating Michigan's voter rolls, Colin Jackson reports the state auditor general did not find many non-citizens or dead people registered to vote.
19: The Michigan Office of the Auditor General looked at different factors like how many dead voters or non-U.S. citizens were registered. In both cases, the number was exceptionally low compared to the 8 million total registered voters in Michigan. However, a small fraction of a percent of those registered voters still appear to be dead or non-citizens at first glance. Deputy Secretary of State Agogo Edebie says even those numbers can be misleading because of a lag in data catching up when people become citizens.
20: When we look at those individual categories, that is a demonstration that we are finding people who are not eligible and keeping track of them through our systems and protocols.
19: The state has canceled nearly 1 million registrations over the past 4 years. I'm Colin Jackson.
3: Environmental groups trying to shut down the Line 5 oil and natural gas pipeline under the Straits of Mackinac say a leak this week in Wisconsin is more proof Enbridge Energy isn't operating the pipeline safely. The pipeline from Ontario to Wisconsin was shut down after it was hit and ruptured by a semi-truck near the Wisconsin border. Bill Latka with the group Oil and Water Don't Mix says this incident and the 2010 oil spill in Kalamazoo show Enbridge is careless.
21: They don't do things efficiently. And so how could we expect the same company who can't even lay a pipeline across dry land to blast a tunnel through the Straits of Mackinac without disrupting the 21% of the world's fresh surface water? I don't think we can.
3: Environmental groups are fighting the Enbridge plan to create a concrete tunnel for the Line 5 pipeline under the Straits of Mackinac. Enbridge says they are committed to protecting the Great Lakes. After performing this weekend at what was called the Ionia Freak Fair, Grammy Award-winning bluegrass artist Billy String says he's proud of his hometown and overwhelmed with gratitude for the tens of thousands of fans who came to the shows.
22: Thank you for coming out. To all my friends from back home, it's good to see you. And to all you folks who are just coming to our beautiful town for the first time, welcome.

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3: 4 minutes past seven. I'm Phil Dawson in the WGVU newsroom. 70 degrees in Grand Rapids, 71 now in Holland, and 70 degrees in Muskegon. Labor Day is Monday, and even though gasoline, airfare, and hotel rooms cost more this year, WGVU's Jennifer Moss reports people in West Michigan are still making travel plans for the holiday weekend.
4: Despite higher travel costs, Labor Day getaways remain plentiful as we close out the summer. AAA says demand is strong for destinations across the U.S., Canada, and Europe. AAA also says travelers are facing higher fuel, airfare, and hotel costs this year. Adrienne Woodland, spokesperson for AAA The Auto Club Group, says, quote, Labor Day has long been a popular time for a final summer getaway, and travelers continue to prioritize vacations with family and friends, end quote. With that, AAA booking data shows average domestic airfare is up 2% compared to last year, averaging $750 for a round-trip ticket. Travelers are also paying more for accommodations. Domestic hotel bookings are up 9% compared to last Labor Day weekend, while international hotel bookings are 12% more expensive. If you're hitting the road, it's still too early to know just what gas prices will be on Labor Day weekend, but current market trends suggest motorists will pay more than they did a year ago. Michigan's average price of gasoline on Labor Day of 2025 was $3.30 per gallon. I'm Jennifer Moss.
3: Some Democrats in Congress want to cancel Donald Trump's order renaming Lake Ontario to Lake America. But Michigan U.S. Senator Gary Peters says for him that's not a priority. He says he's more interested in Great Lakes restoration legislation that funds cleanup of toxic waste, controls invasive species, and restores habitat.
5: That's my top priority before I leave, is to get that reauthorization for another 5 years so we can continue to make sure the Great Lakes are clean. I would hope the president would be focused on that instead of playing silly games.
3: Donald Trump signed an executive order renaming Lake Ontario as part of the ongoing trade and tariff war with Canada. Peter says the impasse is making things more expensive in Michigan. Grammy award-winning bluegrass artist Billy Strings is thanking the tens of thousands of fans who attended his Ionia Freak Fair this weekend. Over 50,000 people packed the Ionia Fairgrounds for concerts Friday and Saturday. Strings grew up in nearby Muir.
6: Thank you for coming out. To all my friends from back home, it's good to see you. And to all you folks who are just coming to our beautiful town for the first time, welcome.
3: While they were in town to see Billy Strings, many of his fans ate, drank, and shopped in Ionia, creating what some called a Billy bump in business. Cloudy today, chance of showers and storms, a high in the mid-80s. Tonight, gradual clearing, a low in the low 70s. Sunny tomorrow, a shower possible, a high in the mid-80s. Tomorrow night, cloudy, chance of rain, a low in the low 70s. Sunny Wednesday, a high in the upper 80s. Wednesday night, cloudy, showers expected, a low in the upper 60s.
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8: It's Morning Edition from NPR News. I'm A. Martinez in Culver City, California.
9: And I'm Leila Fadel in Washington, D.C. President Trump announced the U.S. will be taking majority control of more than 65 billion barrels worth of Venezuela's oil reserves.
8: Trump says the deal with Venezuela's unelected government will help lower gas prices. It's not clear, though, if or when that might happen. And it comes as Trump struggles domestically and can't seem to get out of an unpopular war with Iran. It's also raising new questions. The biggest one, what happens to democracy in Venezuela?
9: For more on the agreement, we have NPR White House correspondent Franco Ordonez. Good morning.
10: Good morning, Leila.
9: Okay, so the headline is big oil deal reach between the U.S. and Venezuela. What's in the fine print?
10: Yeah, Leila, I mean, specifics are really scarce, but a U.S. official not authorized to speak publicly about the deal told me that the U.S. government is entering a joint venture with a private company in Venezuela. The U.S. has not named that company, but through this venture, the U.S. would effectively control 55% of the venture's output through a combination of equity ownership and access to oil at cost. But

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2: In the WGVU newsroom, I'm Phil Dawson. To help create more affordable housing options in West Michigan, WGVU's Dee Morrison reports Habitat for Humanity and a Holland church are partners on a new development.
3: The proposed housing development is located north of the Calvary Church building on James Street, where Lakeshore Habitat will build 17 affordable homes and the church would add 6 transitional homes in partnership with local ministries.
4: Habitat homes will be owner-occupied, and we specifically work with households that earn between 30 and 80% of the area median income. And right now in Ottawa County, there's a need for about 3,000 new for sale units for that population.
3: Dave Rosman is Lakeshore Habitat Executive Director.
4: They work in our community, but often are living paycheck to paycheck because of the high cost of rents. And so it's an opportunity for them to own a home, build some equity, and then really put roots down in our community.
3: Pending approval, construction on the church property should begin in the summer of 2027. Rosman says Habitat is focusing on building similar partnerships and has 2 other donated properties in pre-development.
4: The community as a whole, especially in West Michigan, is seeing the need for housing and is causing them to ask, okay, how can I help? Yeah, there's a lot of churches that have a lot of property, and so it's a great resource that they can use to better the community.
3: I'm Dee Morrison.
2: Michigan Democrats are trying to unite behind their candidates for governor, U.S. Senate, Attorney General, and Secretary of State. At a party convention this weekend in Lansing, Chair Curtis Hertel says Democrats don't agree on every issue, but are together in their opposition to Donald Trump.
5: Believing that Donald Trump lied to people in Michigan to get elected. He said that wages would go up, that costs would go down, and there'd be no more foreign wars.
2: At this weekend's convention, Democrats officially nominated their candidates for office in the November election. Republicans had their convention last week in Mount Pleasant. Environmental groups trying to shut down the Line 5 oil and natural gas pipeline under the Straits of Mackinac say a leak this week in Wisconsin is more proof Enbridge Energy isn't operating the pipeline safely. The pipeline from Ontario to Wisconsin was shut down after it was hit and ruptured by a semi-truck near the Wisconsin border. Bill Latka with the group Oil and Water Don't Mix says this incident and the 2010 oil spill in Kalamazoo show Enbridge is careless.
6: And so how could we expect the same company who can't even lay a pipeline across dry land to blast a tunnel through the Straits of Mackinac?
2: Environmental groups are fighting the Enbridge plan to create a concrete tunnel for the Line 5 pipeline under the Straits of Mackinac. Enbridge says they are committed to protecting the Great Lakes. After performing this weekend at what was called the Ionia Freak Fair, Grammy Award-winning bluegrass artist Billy String says he's proud of his hometown and overwhelmed with gratitude for the tens of thousands of fans who came to the shows.
7: This is incredible for me.
8: Grammy Award-winning bluegrass musician Billy Strings grew up in Muir, about 8 miles from the Ionia County Fairgrounds, and he told fans at the Ionia Freak Fair he's wanted to come back and perform in his hometown for a while.
7: I've been wanting to do this for quite a few years, and I think we finally pulled it off.
8: The 2-day fair featured Billy Strings and a handful of other artists, including Green Sky Bluegrass.
9: Thanks for having us at your party, buddy. It's a pretty cool thing you do here.
7: It's a little bit of a gamble next to that Grand River, but we got blessed with beautiful weather.
8: Over the 2 days, more than 50,000 fans packed the fairgrounds to hear the music, and while they were in town, creating what was called a Billy Bump for nearby Ionia businesses.
7: Thank you, thank you, thank you for coming out. To all my friends from back home, it's good to see you. And to all you folks who are just coming to our beautiful town for the first time, welcome.
8: Strings is a 3-time Grammy Award winner. In Grand Rapids, he sold out 2 shows at the Van Andel Arena last year. The Ionia Freak Fest is closer to home.
7: Thank you for being here with us in my hometown.
2: After 10 years in business, a Hudsonville bakery that specifically employs people with disabilities is closing. In a social media post, WGVU's David Limbaugh reports the Stir It Up Bakery announced they will end retail operations today.
10: Stir It Up was founded in 2016 to employ people with disabilities. Initially operating out of a home kitchen, it eventually moved to its current Chicago Drive location in Hudsonville, offering cookies, muffins, cake pops, and cinnamon rolls from its walk-up window. That window will close at the end of August, when the bakery will focus on wholesale and custom orders over the next few months, giving employees time to seek other opportunities. The closure is a result of the landlord's decision not to renew Stir It Up's lease, according to the bakery's post. I'm David Limbaugh.
2: Cloudy today, chance of showers and storms, a high in the mid-80s. Tonight, gradual clearing, a low in the low 70s.
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11: It's Morning Edition from NPR News. I'm A. Martinez in Culver City, California.
12: And I'm Leila Fadel in Washington, D.C. Good morning. Rescue teams are racing against the clock to find more than 4,700 people still missing, including dozens of Americans, in the deadly floods that struck the border between Nepal and China last Wednesday. As teams approach the worst affected areas, authorities in China and Nepal have revised the numbers up, with the death toll now over 900. NPR's Jennifer Pack has been following the developments from Beijing, and she joins me now. Good morning, Jennifer.
13: Morning, Leila.
12: So what's the latest on the rescue efforts?
13: Here in China, on the Tibet side, rescue efforts have been focused on two things, finding survivors and clearing a path to the worst hit area, which is the Jilong-Raswa border checkpoint. Yeah. Rescue teams have had to reach this area on foot, sometimes hiking for days. And state broadcaster CCTV journalist Zhang Chongjing followed one of the teams and sent this report from the border. Do you see the mountain? She says, pointing across. See how the base of the mountain is bare? That's how high the floodwaters were, nearly 200 feet up, almost 20 stories high.
12: Wow.
13: Chinese rescue teams have been filmed crawling in the mud to avoid sinking in, and none of this has been helped by all the rain. And that's also hampering rescue efforts in Nepal, too.
12: I mean, these feel like impossible conditions as these rescue workers work against the clock to try to find people alive. What do we know about the victims and survivors?
13: So on the Nepal side, a lot of the missing are residents. They're also looking for over 900 workers stuck on hydropower plant sites, according to the Nepalese authorities. On the Tibet side, there were tourists, adventure travelers headed to Mount Kailash, also pilgrims, including Hindus and Buddhists, because they see Mount Kailash as a holy site. Now, the Nepalese side has been giving regular updates, names and nationalities. But in contrast, for days, we only got numbers of the missing and dead in China. Mm. And it took 5 days before officials actually gave the nationalities of the missing foreigners. Now, part of this is because the Chinese government likes to control the narrative, especially during major disasters. But also, this is Tibet. It's a politically sensitive region. So foreign journalists like myself are restricted from going. So we are reliant on state media, and they've been wholly focused on the rescue, which is entirely important. But we're not really hearing from many of those affected or those with missing loved ones.
12: What are the Chinese saying? Why was this disaster so big?
13: A Chinese researcher on Sunday told reporters in Tibet that there was just no time to warn anyone or flee. So to remind everyone, last week, a huge chunk of ice broke off from a glacier in Nepal. It fell 4,000 feet, speeding down the Himalayan Valley, tearing through along with water, ice and mud through Tibet and Nepal. And the researcher said this happened within minutes, and it was caused by global warming, they say. It makes glaciers unstable. Now, the Isha Foundation, a spiritual group in southern India, had 80 pilgrims at the border when the flood struck. The founder, Jaggi Vasudev, widely known as Sadhguru, was speaking to his followers on Sunday.
14: Himalayan region needs, if not a common administration, at least a common consultative process.
13: He says there should be more coordinated efforts between governments.
12: That's NPR's China correspondent, Jennifer Pack. Thank you, Jennifer.
13: Thank you.
11: To get a better sense of the search and rescue efforts underway, Leila Peters-Yaya joins us now. She is the United Nations resident coordinator in Nepal. What have you heard in terms of what dangers people are facing in trying to make this a rescue effort a success?
15: So this is one of the most complex search and rescue operation because we're talking about the Himalayas and we are still in the monsoon season. And so what happened, this flash flood has been horrific. The fact that we have over 40 kilometers, square kilometers of road destroyed. We have over 35 bridges destroyed of damage. So this has made the search, rescue and recovery operation very difficult. However, the government has mobilized security personnel. They have mobilized helicopters, and they have received some assistance from some member states. So they're doing all the efforts they can, but it's extremely, extremely difficult. It's raining. Over the last 48 hours, they have tried to reopen a road to reach an old road, a road that you use for hiking, to open it for small vehicles and motorbike. And it's been very, very complicated. It's to reach the people in the epicenter. All efforts are going to increase access. Access is the biggest challenge. And the weather is not helping us. The government has a whole team who is using satellite images to monitor in case we may have another flash flood. So this is being closely monitored. Warning systems are working because I was there when we had a warning system. And I can tell you everybody received the instruction through our mobile phone and the internet now is working. So it's very, very complicated. Wow. And it's pouring rain and landslides.
11: It sounds like the most challenging situation possible, considering everything that needs to get done. From what you know, is enough aid getting in right now?
15: I think we get what is needed. I'm going to talk about the aid. What is needed is we need funding. We need cash, because what we need to do in some of the areas, so the government has started providing cash transfer. We need to put back money into the hands of people so they can purchase goods. We have stores. So, for example, in one of the towns where the government has put sort of its headquarters for coordinating of the response is called Nuvakot. It has been affected. But when I went there, I saw a lot of stores still open, a lot of storekeepers. And so we need to make sure that the storekeepers who have full of goods are able to sell the goods. We have to make sure we don't destroy the local economy. And so what is needed today is heavy equipment. Yes, you know, and the government has specific needs. They need a freezer for conserving a dead body. They need DNA freezers. This is heavy equipment that they need. But, you know, all the supplies, non-food item, there is enough. So we don't want to have massive plane of being airlifted coming and landing in Kathmandu, because we will have problem distributing this aid because the roads access is complicated, and we need to hire trucks, van to bring that all this supply. So what we need is to put cash in the hands of people. We need to help the local economy, and we need to help the local suppliers.
11: That is United Nations resident coordinator in Nepal, Lila Peters-Yaya. Thank you very much for this information.

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1: More this year, WGVU's Jennifer Moss reports people in West Michigan are still making travel plans for the holiday weekend.
2: Despite higher travel costs, Labor Day getaways remain plentiful as we close out the summer. AAA says demand is strong for destinations across the U.S., Canada, and Europe. AAA also says travelers are facing higher fuel, airfare, and hotel costs this year. Adrienne Woodland, spokesperson for AAA The Auto Club Group, says, quote, Labor Day has long been a popular time for a final summer getaway, and travelers continue to prioritize vacations with family and friends, end quote. With that, AAA booking data shows average domestic airfare is up 2% compared to last year, averaging $750 for a round-trip ticket. Travelers are also paying more for accommodations. Domestic hotel bookings are up 9% compared to last Labor Day weekend, while international hotel bookings are 12% more expensive. If you're hitting the road, it's still too early to know just what gas prices will be on Labor Day weekend, but current market trends suggest motorists will pay more than they did a year ago. Michigan's average price of gasoline on Labor Day of 2025 was $3.30 per gallon. I'm Jennifer Moss.
1: Some Democrats in Congress want to cancel Donald Trump's order renaming Lake Ontario to Lake America, but Michigan U.S. Senator Gary Peters says for him this is not a priority. He says he's more interested in Great Lakes restoration legislation that funds cleanup of toxic waste, controls invasive species, and restores habitat.
3: That's my top priority before I leave, is to get that reauthorization for another 5 years so we can continue to make sure the Great Lakes are clean. I would hope the president would be focused on that instead of playing silly games.
1: Donald Trump signed an executive order renaming Lake Ontario as part of the ongoing trade and tariff war with Canada. To help create more affordable housing options in West Michigan, Lakeshore Habitat for Humanity and a Holland Church are partners on a new development. Habitat Executive Director Dave Rosman says 17 affordable and 6 transitional homes are planned on Calvary Church property north of their building on James Street. And he says partnerships with other churches are pending.
4: The community as a whole, especially in West Michigan, is seeing the need for housing and is causing them to ask, okay, how can I help? There's a lot of churches that have a lot of property.
1: Rosman says Ottawa County needs about 3,000 additional homes for people who earn between 30 and 80% of area median income. Grammy award-winning bluegrass artist Billy Strings is thanking the tens of thousands of fans who attended his Ionia Freak Fair this weekend. Over 50,000 people packed the Ionia Fairgrounds for concerts Friday and Saturday. Strings grew up in nearby Mura.
5: Thank you for coming out. To all my friends from back home, it's good to see you. And to all you folks who are just coming to our beautiful town for the first time, welcome.
1: While they were in town to see Billy Strings, many of his fans ate, drank, and shopped in Ionia, creating what some called a Billy bump in business. Cloudy today, chance of showers and storms, a high in the mid-80s. Tonight, gradual clearing, a low in the low 70s. Sunny tomorrow, high in the mid-80s.
6: It's Morning Edition from NPR News. I'm A. Martinez in Culver City, California.
7: And I'm Leila Fadel in Washington, D.C. The House of Representatives is back in town for 1 week.
6: They've just spent 5 weeks back in their districts. The main item on the docket now, fund the government.
7: NPR congressional reporter Eric McDaniel is in studio to share more. Hi, Eric.
8: Hey, good morning.
7: So how does Congress plan to keep funding the government?
8: Well, right now, as we talk, the deadline for funding government funding to lapse is at the end of September, but the vote this week would be a stopgap measure funding the government through December that would avoid a shutdown during the midterm elections. Leila, which I don't have to tell you, is apparently a bipartisan wish at this point. And it's already passed the Senate, so the House vote this week is more or less a final step before it heads to the president's desk for a signature.
7: I imagine this is an easy thing for Trump to get behind, too.
8: Yeah, the White House actually put out an official document stating as much, a statement of administration policy. It said the stopgap would prevent, quote, another dangerous shutdown that harms hardworking families and forces federal employees to go without pay, end quote. It also said that the president opposes another, quote, futile government shutdown. And it's just worth remembering here, we've already seen 2 record-setting federal government shutdowns in the second Trump administration.
7: What else are you watching?
8: The House also might vote on this censure resolution, essentially a condemnation vote. It's targeted at Chuck Edwards, a North Carolina Republican. The House Ethics Committee previously recommended the step after finding that Edwards may have created or fostered a hostile work environment and engaged in sexual harassment, all in violation of House rules. Edwards dropped his reelection bid already, but he's lobbying

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1: Billy Strings is thanking the tens of thousands of fans who attended his Ionia Freak Fair this weekend. Over 50,000 people packed the Ionia Fairgrounds for concerts Friday and Saturday. Strings grew up in nearby Muir.
2: To all my friends from back home, it's good to see you. And to all you folks who are just coming to our beautiful town for the first time, welcome.
1: While they were in town to see Billy Strings, many of his fans ate, drank, and shopped in Ionia, creating what some called a Billy bump in business. I'm Phil Doss.
3: And happy Monday to you. Measure that Billy bump. There you are. I'm Shelley Irwin. Hope you had a great weekend. Little showers on yesterday, but all turned out well in the afternoon. Had a great time at Hidden Brain. Yes, the host of Hidden Brain on stage. 20 Monroe Live. I don't remember if that's the right name, GLC 20 Monroe Live. Boy, packed house. A benefit for WGVU and Michigan Public. So there we are. Looking forward to this day. Thanks for being here.

day start strong. Rovi Mike was on the grounds at the recent In the Image Shoes program. It's an annual event. I know the Rovi Mike does not want to miss. So we were there, many on site at DeVos Convention Center. We bring you voices and more.

0: 2026 Shoes Program. It's our 30th anniversary. We're here at DeVos Place making sure kids have shoes to go back to school.
1: Talk to me about In the Image. What are you all about?
0: In the Image has been serving the community for around 35 years. Our goal is to meet basic needs for our community members. So that could be clothing, that could be essential hygiene items. Today, it's shoes.
1: Yes. And yet, it looks like there's even more than shoes, other items up for grabs.
0: Yeah, that's right. Today, In the Image is providing a brand new pair of shoes for all the students, but we have the storehouse of community resources here giving a backpack full of supplies. And they're also giving a gift, you know, maybe in celebration of our 30th birthday for all the kids.
1: So how do the shoes work? I walk in the front door, there's a long line, lots of moms and lots of kids.
0: Yeah, so families make appointment. It is an appointment-required participation. And then we serve the students. They get paired with a volunteer. That volunteer is going to help that kid choose their own perfect fit. It's got to fit their feet and their personality. So, you know, can be a little challenging sometimes to find the right one.
1: And are we talking tennis shoes and other?
0: Only athletic shoes here for the shoes program. We want kids to be able to participate in school, participate in PE, you know, run, jump, and play, do all the things they need to do. So we really focus on a high-quality athletic shoe.
1: And who is fitting the shoe? Is it volunteers?
0: Volunteers are fitting the shoes for the kids. We'll have 550 volunteers over the two-day program. Corporate groups, church groups, some of our sponsors sending people from their organization. It takes many hands.
1: And tell me a little bit about Amway. Are there some representatives here from Amway?
0: Amway supports the shoes program financially and through volunteers, and so we're grateful to have them. They'll have about 80 volunteers over the 2 days here.
1: So describe kind of what we're seeing, besides Ember with the rise.
0: Yeah, looking around, we see Ember. We also have tons of kids of all different shapes and sizes here to get their shoes. Kids get paired with that volunteer. They take a seat, and then, you know, we ask them, what do you want? What color do you like? Do you like light-up shoes, tie, no tie, all the questions? And then the kids get presented with a few options, and they try them on, run around, make sure they're right, and then they take them home.
1: And who's the lucky supplier of the shoes? Who is giving their support to this support?
0: In the Image purchases the shoes through financial donations that come from many different supporters. That could be corporations like National Heritage Academy supplies us with funding. It could be Amway. It could be Meijer. But there's also hundreds and hundreds of individual donors in our community that give to the program, too.
1: I'm not just saying this. I'm seeing this. There are a lot of little smiles around. Oh, he's got a... Well, I'll just say it. He's got a Nike. She's got her sparkly shoes.
0: We have a lot of happy kids. That's our goal. Happy kids.

0: happy kids means happy mom and dad, so we definitely work hard at that.
1: So where are you 30 years from now?
0: In 30 years, we'll hopefully still be doing this. DeVos Place has been a great place for us to host the event, and hopefully we can just keep supporting more and more kids as time goes on. We just want to make sure everyone in our community has a pair of shoes and what they need to go back to school well.
1: What are you doing?
2: Oh, hey. We're just trying on some shoes here.
1: What kind of shoes are you trying on?
2: That is a great question. These are Athletic Works girls' shoes. Yeah.
1: They've got some pink in them. Do you like pink?
3: Yeah.
1: So why are you doing this on behalf of Amway?
2: It's just a great opportunity. It's great. The company allows us to come out as a group and actually work together. It's like a team building, but then also being able to engage and help with the community.
4: Shannon Luther, and I am with Meyer.
1: All right, what's your job today?
4: Today, I am a shoe fitter / stylist.
1: And what does that mean?
4: That means I am helping kids pick out exactly what they want, what's going to make them feel good for the school year so they can get started right.
1: And how do you determine this big question of what do they want? She's all ready for you.
4: She's absolutely ready for me. So she's going to guide me. She's going to tell me what color, if she has certain styles that she likes, high top, low top, if she needs them for gym, if she wants them for just to look cool. And then I go and my shoe stylist friends will help me find the right ones.
1: And then you help make the fit happen, right?
4: Yes, absolutely. So we make sure that we have the right size for them. Make sure the parents are fine with it. It's something that they can grow into and something that will last all year long.
1: And why is Meyer represented here today?
4: So this is my third year and my team's second year coming to help out. It's just a great event, and we just really love participating and being able to give back to the community.
1: I bet she's going to choose a pink shoe.
4: I would highly, yes, expect her to pick a pink shoe.
5: Hi, Mark Oberlin, Grand Rapids, Michigan. Grand Rapids Lions Club.
1: Yes, you are. What are you doing today on behalf of In the Image?
5: Well, In the Image is having their shoe giveaway program, and the Lions Club of Michigan is doing our Kids Sight program where we're screening young children for vision problems. And most of the children have perfect eyesight, but the ones that do need a referral, we are giving them information to take to their doctor or to the Cherry Health Clinic, where they can get served by an optometrist at Cherry Health.
1: Now, your equipment was just taken away. How is this working?
5: Well, we have these vision reading machines, so we can get a very quick readout of someone's prescription lens, and the machine tells us if it's within passing guidelines or if it needs a referral to an optometrist. So it can measure for things like myopia, astigmatism, and other types of eye vision irregularities. But it's a precursor. We really want them to go see an eye professional to get a final prescription.
1: Why do Lions clubs do this?
5: Well, you should know you're a former president of our club, but Lions of Michigan, but also Lions International, our motto is we serve. And so we focus on blindness and visually impaired individuals. So this is one of the many missions that we do throughout the year. We do eye screening. We have a mission team that goes to foreign countries like Mexico, Jamaica. Last year we were in Morocco, and we're bringing this skill set with a team of eye professionals and volunteers like my wife and I.
1: Well, go back and do your wife and you and touching these young lives. Thank you.
5: You're welcome.
1: All right, tell me why you're here today.
6: Because I like today.
1: Yes. Are you going to get some shoes?
6: I already did.
1: All right, tell me about the shoes you got. You're going to get them. They're blue.
6: They're blue and purple and pink.
1: Why did you choose that color?
6: Because I like it.
1: Nice. Why are you here today?
6: Because we came to get some shoes.
1: Do you have your shoes? What color did you get?
6: Pink and blue.
1: Anybody? Oh, there they are. They're pink and blue.
6: They're the best.
1: Did you get shoes?
6: They are black.
1: Oh, I like those shoes. How about you? You got shoes too.
7: Yeah, I got these shoes.
1: And what's it say on your hats?
6: Fire truck.
1: Fire trucks are here too. Okay, well, you have fun, okay?
7: Thank you.
1: What's it mean to be here today?
8: We are very grateful. Very grateful for everything that they're doing for us. They're really doing a lot for the kids.
1: It keeps the kids active with their shoes. So,
8: it does.
1: Thank you, everybody.
8: Thank you.
3: Emma Slavicorn, grant writer for the Salvation Army.
1: Why is the Salvation Army represented here?
3: We want to be here for our community, and there's so many people here from the community getting shoes and toys, and we want to be able to share our resources with all the families as much as we can.
1: What kind of resources? Oh, there's the red bucket.
3: Yes, the Salvation Army red kettles are here just for visuals, but over at our Fuller and Fulton location, we have our food pantry, our housing services, energy assistance, and our Pathway of Hope, so case management for family. We also have tons of fun things down at the Croc Center on Division, so drop-in classes and family memberships, and all of those memberships are offered on a sliding scale, so we would encourage everybody to check it out. Lots of fun things here at the event. We're handing out some chalkboard placemats for the kids, so there's tons of good things around here, and I'm having a really good time just connecting with other nonprofits in the area.
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9: 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We are in the right space within the image to support the community.
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9: Oh my gosh, a room full of some children, some families, them all looking excited about the toys and the backpacks and their brand new shoes. I mean, these are some phenomenal shoes that we're seeing here.
10: Storehouse is an organization. 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So we reduce waste by connecting excess surplus donations and put them into the hands of those that need them the most and make it easy for people to make donations to benefit the community.
1: What's your job right here with those volunteering from Oliver Cares?
10: So Oliver Cares is volunteering with us to help distribute backpacks that we built yesterday at our big backpack build, where we put together 15,000 backpacks for students across West Michigan and Northern Michigan and all over Michigan. I think even to Detroit we've delivered some.
1: And what's it like, as we are witnessing, to see these backpacks being fitted on these kids as we're ready for back to school?
10: Oh, it's amazing to know that they're going to start the school year off on the right foot with everything they need to be successful this year.
11: I'm going to give you these new socks to put on, okay? Can you put the socks on for me, please?
12: And then that roving microphone was busy. What a great opportunity, thanks to Dr. Ashley Lovers for the conversation to kick us off in theimage.org.
13: Judges are the final deciders in our judiciary, meant to check the power of the other two branches. Nationwide, there are around 30,000 state and 1,700 federal judges. But what's life like behind the bench, and how independent are they really? A panel answers your questions. Ask a judge. Next time on 1A.
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15: In the WGVU newsroom, I'm Phil Dawson with the weather forecast. Cloudy today, a chance of showers and storms, a high in the mid-80s. Tonight, gradual clearing, a low in the low 70s. Sunny tomorrow, a shower possible, a high in the mid-80s. Tomorrow night, cloudy, a chance of rain, a low in the low 70s. Sunny Wednesday, a high in the upper 80s. Wednesday night, cloudy, showers expected, and possibly a storm, a low in the upper 60s. Partly sunny Thursday, a chance of showers, a high in the mid-80s.
12: Phil Dawson, happy Monday to you. He gets in first, and I follow. And then our wonderful award-winning team. There we are, team. My next guest is here to talk about the City of Grand Rapids Office of Emergency Management, a very important team. Have you signed up for your Grand Rapids emergency alerts? Well, never too early to start talking about the seasonal change and, of course, well, the rule of emergencies. Only get the best administrator with this Office of Emergency Management. Management. You're in the house, Benjamin Rantz. Good morning to you.
16: Yeah, good morning. How are you?
12: I'm doing fine. You must always have to be on your toes.
16: That is true. I guess that's my job, is to always be thinking of what could be happening in the city of Grand Rapids.
12: Yes, take apart, again, titles, City of Grand Rapids Office of Emergency Management. So a whole office dedicated to, well, an emergency.
16: Absolutely, yeah. I mean, our role is to really work with our staff and our different city departments to make sure we know what to do in an emergency. We're preparing for those. And then also we have like an external focus, right? We're working with our residents, our visitors, our different campuses and within the city to really make sure residents know what to do in the event of a situation, and then also how they can be prepared and how they can respond.
12: What would be considered an emergency?
16: Honestly, you know, an emergency is anything that has a significant disruption to normal life. You know, a lot of times I think people think of natural disasters, right? We're living in West Michigan, we're all familiar with significant snowstorms. We're familiar with high wind events, you know, severe storms. But really, we can have any sort of emergency. So we had the tanker accident on US 131 back in April. That was considered an emergency, right? A major disruption to some critical infrastructure and some highways that we have in the area. Obviously, there are other things that could be emergencies, like active assailants, things like that. Really, it's anything that disrupts our daily lives and our critical services that we provide to our residents and our visitors.
12: Are you responsible for the bells, the first Friday of each month, or tornado alerts?
16: Yeah, we work with our dispatch team, our emergency communications team, and so they actually run those. But we work really closely with them. So if there was an incident where we would need to activate them outside of a regular testing or outside of a severe weather or tornado warning, we would be working hand in hand with them to make sure that they get activated.
12: Let's get into what a Grand Rapids emergency alert is and how we opt in for these.
16: Yeah, so really we have a free program to sign up for, and our role is to make sure that residents and visitors have the information and know what's happening within the city. So we have an emergency alerts program. It's very easy to sign up for. You can just text Grand Rapids, all one word, to 888-777, and you'll get a prompt walking you through how to create a profile. And really, it's a way for us to be able to push out emergency alerts, whether that's weather related, whether it's, you know, traffic, critical infrastructure related, just anything that's happening within the city that might, like I mentioned, cause a disruption to your normal schedule.
12: Is anyone applicable to sign up?
16: Absolutely. And the benefit of signing up is, let's say you are a resident here in Grand Rapids, you can sign up to get emergency alerts for the Grand Rapids area. But let's say you have family living in another area, you can actually sign up for alerts in that area as well. So really the idea is that you are just being aware of what is happening, not only where you live and where you frequent, but also any other place where you might have loved ones.
12: How are you helping those who may not have access to a smartphone for these?
16: Yeah, so another thing we're doing is we're encouraging people to check out our website. There are different ways to stay in touch there. We also do a number of social media posts, and we're always getting out in the community. You know, we're always doing emergency preparedness events. We do trainings for National Night Out. About a month ago, we were out at a couple different places. So really just getting out in the community, meeting people where they are, and providing information on what we would say are the three basic things to do. That's to make a plan, a family emergency plan, build an emergency preparedness kit, and then be informed. And so we really try to push that as those are basic small steps that people can take every day to just be a little bit more prepared.
12: What pamphlets did you bring in? Let's do some show and tell.
16: Yeah, I do have some pamphlets. So the first one we talk about is make a plan, right? We have these really neat, just kind of credit card size small plans. I actually recommend these not only for your home, but also for your students, right? If you have these, you can put important phone numbers, important meeting places. You can put these anywhere, K through 12 or even in college age. You can put these in your backpack, and that way, even if you're away from home, you know who to contact and where to go. We also have family planning guides. I actually brought one that's in Spanish today because we have materials in English and in Spanish. Basically the same thing, talking about what to do in an emergency and just walking through the idea of, you know, having a plan is one thing, but communicating that and sharing it with your family and friends is another, right? And we want to make sure everybody's aware of it. We also have a list of important stuff to have in your basic disaster supplies kit, or basically like an emergency preparedness kit. We pass these out. These are, you know, just absolutely free information so people can start little by little building their kits. And then we talked about being aware. We have little cards that we hand out with a QR code that they can scan to sign up for emergency alerts. And on the back, we just have some important phone numbers. We basically hand these out with a magnet so you can add to your refrigerator collection.
12: Again, emergencies unfortunately happen, so preparation is key as well. Give me a few on that disaster list that I should be prepared for.
16: Yeah, absolutely. So a basic rule of thumb is we say, you know, we want you to prepare for about 3 days, right? If you had to be self-sufficient for 3 days, what would that take, right? We typically recommend three different disaster preparedness kits. We want one in your home, one in your car, and one at your workplace, right? A disaster isn't necessarily going to strike when you're at home and ready for it and waiting, right? So one of the main things is water. We typically say 1 gallon per person per day. So that would obviously vary depending on how many people you have in your home. Food, things like non-perishable, easy to prepare items, a lot of things like flashlights, batteries. The biggest thing that we would also mention is maybe like a weather radio or a battery powered or hand crank radio. A lot of times those weather emergency alerts are going to get broadcast. And then we'll also be able to, if the TV stations are down or maybe we don't have power, we can still listen to those radios to get those important alerts that are coming through stations like yours.
12: Yes. Oh, I think we even had those as a donor. If you pledged a certain amount, you get one, and that should just be a part of our programming. Again, emergencies do happen, so we get the best to talk about it, especially these Grand Rapids emergency alerts from the Office of Emergency Management, speaking with the best, Benjamin Rance. So again, let's just say there's a tornado warning. Would I get an alert on that?
16: Absolutely. So if you're registered for our alerts, you know, we partner really closely with the National Weather Service. Anytime there are warnings that go above a certain threshold, those are automatically rebroadcast, and everybody who signed up for our emergency alerts will receive those. You can also, once you sign up and create a profile, you can pick and choose what alerts you'd like to receive. And then this is one thing I also mentioned. Depending on personal preference, you can actually set quiet hours where you wouldn't necessarily receive those alerts as well. I know a lot of people, if you don't necessarily want to receive them during the night, you can.
12: That's when I want to receive them.
16: Exactly. So it's personal preference, right? I leave mine on 24/7 just so I always know what's happening and I'm always aware of those alerts. Another thing we like to do is, you know, we want people to understand that, you know, even if you're not from Grand Rapids, maybe you're just here on campus as a student at Grand Valley, but you might live elsewhere. We want to encourage people to sign up because it's difficult being in an unfamiliar place. You know, I've lived in Michigan. I'm from the West Michigan area. I've been here all my life. And even now and again, there will be weather patterns that surprise me and that can catch us off guard. So even the truest Michigander can benefit from signing up from these alerts and just knowing a little bit more about what's happening.
12: Yes. So, well, just do it. And that includes myself. Again, what's my action item to have this free opt-in notification system, please?
16: Yeah, absolutely. You can text Grand Rapids to 888-777, or you can visit the Grand Rapids Office of Emergency Management website. We have a bunch of information on there, and not only how to sign up for alerts, but also how to make a plan and also build your preparedness kit.
12: Does your My Family emergency plan include what to do with my animals?
16: Yes, it does. And that's one of the things as well, you know, in our family preparedness guides that we also have, you know, it's important to, and you bring up a good point. That's why we create these plans, to think about things like that, right? If you are going to identify a hotel or a shelter, maybe out of the area that you're going to stay, have you already checked and verified that they allow pets and that they allow animals? You know, it's just important to think of all the moving pieces, not only some of the pets that we have in our house, but what are our important documents that we need to bring? Who are the people that we're going to contact, and does everybody know where we're going, right? I always give this example. You know, there was one time we had a storm a number of years ago, and, you know, we lost power, so I'm getting ready to leave, go to my mom's house to check on her, and she's getting ready to leave to come to my house to check on me. And so it's like, well, we don't want to pass each other on the highway going to each other's houses. So just having that plan and knowing where we're all going to meet up at our unification site is going to be really important.
12: Think we'll have a snowstorm this season?
16: You know what? Given that it's West Michigan, I think we're going to have a handful of snowstorms this weekend. I hate to say it.
12: But until then, we enjoy this cloudy chance of showers and storms, high near 85 day. How's that? One more time, best way to find out more information, Benjamin?
16: Absolutely. You can visit the Grand Rapids Office of Emergency Management website, and you can text Grand Rapids to 888-777 to sign up.
12: Great. Thank you.
16: Thank you.
12: Childhood vaccination rates are falling as students begin the new school year. Let's look at how we can turn the glass half full with this introduction. I introduce you to discuss Dr. Michelle Fiscus, board-certified pediatrician and chief medical officer for the Association of Immunization Managers. That's a mouthful. Thanks for your service, Dr. Fiscus. Good morning.
17: Good morning, Shelley. Thanks for having me.
12: It's you and your great leadership. All right. Vaccination rates lower now than in recent years for kids. Can you confirm?
17: I can confirm. Unfortunately, we have seen this slow decline in vaccination rates for kids. The thing that I want to emphasize, though, is the vast, vast majority of parents choose to immunize their children according to the recommendations of the American Academy of Pediatrics and others to make sure that their children are protected.
12: So I guess the blunt question is, why is it important for kids to be up to date on recommended vaccines before heading back to school or, in these times now?
17: When you think about the school environment, these children are sitting in a classroom for many hours during the day in really close quarters. And these diseases, these viruses and bacteria like measles and the bacteria that causes whooping cough are still circulating. And we need to make sure that children are vaccinated, not only so that they don't get sick themselves, but also to make sure that they're not the ones bringing these diseases into that school environment where they might impact a pregnant teacher or a child that's in their classroom that maybe has an immune system problem.
12: Tell me, vaccines are recommended at different ages throughout childhood. Why do some vaccines require more than one dose again?
17: Well, it depends on the disease that we're trying to prevent. These vaccines are timed in a way that they work with the child's immune system to make sure that they're most impactful at the times when the children most need that protection. And depending on the disease that we're trying to prevent, the immune system might need a little reminder of what that disease looks like. So for example, we recommend that there's an annual influenza vaccine for seasonal flu, and that's because the virus changes each year and because we want to remind the immune system what flu looks like. So when the body sees it, it can kick into action and get rid of that virus before it can cause serious disease.
12: And I guess how can parents and caregivers actually find out which vaccines are recommended for their kids and if those vaccines, are covered by insurance? That's an important question.
17: That's, I think, one of the most important questions. And the good news is that in almost all cases, childhood vaccines are covered with no cost to the parent. They're either covered through the parent's commercial insurance that maybe they get through their work, in which case it's required by federal law that that insurance plan cover vaccines, or if they don't have that kind of a plan, they're covered by the Vaccines for Children program, which is a federal program that provides those vaccines to children whose families might otherwise not afford them. So in either case, you should be able to get vaccines for your child that are recommended either through their own health care provider's office or at your local health department. And if you need to know which one your child might be missing or due for, you can either call your child's health care provider. They should have that record. Or if not, call your local health department and they can look at your state's registry to see which vaccines your child has had and which ones they might be missing.
12: Yes. And of course, parents should expect before, during, and after their child's vaccination appointment, what should they expect, especially what if a kid misses a recommended vaccine here?
17: Well, the first thing I would recommend is not to tell your child how many vaccines they might be getting or that they're not going to get vaccines, because that always makes all of us look bad when the answer is different once you get to the office. So if there needs to be a discussion about getting vaccines, just let them know that, you know, you might need to get some shots today to keep you healthy. When you get to the office and it's time for those vaccines, you can do some distraction games, like play I Spy in the room with your child, or just talk to them while they're getting vaccinated. Or if you have a really small child, then just give them cuddles and hugs and keep them comfortable. And then afterwards, the most common thing we see is maybe some low-grade fever and some redness or discomfort at the injection site. And you can give Tylenol to take away those symptoms. In older children, you can give ibuprofen. Sometimes a cool compress on the site is also helpful. But know that those reactions are very temporary, usually just a day or two, and much, much milder than what we would see if your child actually got sick from one of these diseases.
1: That's wonderful. All right. Important conversation. Dr. Michelle Fiskus, again, board-certified pediatrician, chief medical officer for the Association of Immunization Managers. Is that an important leadership role you have with AIM?
17: It is. You know, we support the federally funded immunization programs across the country and in the several of the U.S. territories. And so it's a big job, especially in this environment. And we're happy to help support those efforts.
1: Remind me again of a best website or resource, please.
17: Let's go to cveep.org to find out more information about these vaccines and their importance. Or my other favorite website is CHOP. Which is the Children's Hospital of Philadelphia. They have a vaccine education center that is just fantastic. Any question that you have can be answered at the CHOP site.
1: Wonderful. Thanks again for your leadership and your expertise, Dr. Michelle Fiskus. Take care.
17: Thanks so much, Shelley. Take care.
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18: In the WGVU newsroom, I'm Phil Dawson with the weather forecast. Cloudy today, a chance of showers and storms, a high in the mid-80s. Tonight, gradual clearing, a low in the low 70s. Sunny tomorrow, a shower possible, a high in the mid-80s. Tomorrow night, cloudy, a chance of rain, a low in the low 70s. Sunny Wednesday, a high in the upper 80s. Wednesday night, cloudy, showers expected, and possibly a storm, a low in the upper 60s. Partly sunny Thursday, a chance of showers, a high in the mid-80s.
1: Always nice to put the spotlight on West Michiganders who, well, grow up to do cool things and spotlight their talents. Barth Beasley grew up in Battle Creek, Michigan. Family, church, music shaped his childhood and more. Did you know a scholarship took him to the International Performance Organization, Up With People? And, of course, the rest is history. There would be a song that we want to check out by this acclaimed singer-songwriter. It's out now. I Used to Be. We talk to you, Barth. A pleasure. Good morning to you. Congratulations on your success thus far.
19: Good morning, Shelley. It's great to be on your show this morning. Wow.
1: Well, vice versa. Much to get in our time. First of all, what are some memories of Battle Creek?
19: Wow. I'll make this a short answer because there's so many.
1: Yeah.
19: Battle Creek, just my parents, the family. You know, my mom was a school teacher here and used to teach kids during the summers. Make sure that they didn't fall behind on our block. So every summer, Mrs. Beasley and my dad was a therapist like yourself, physical therapist at the Veterans Administration, served there, went to school after the war. He was World War II and did that, got his degree. Battle Creek was just full of music, and having neighbors that also worked at Kellogg's and different places. But music was so huge here. Actually, Junior Walker back in the day used to go to the same barbershop. So we brought the Junior Walker that did Shotgun, you know, that song. So, yeah, it was just, you know, it was family, and it was just a great place to thrive in. And if you lived on this block, it seemed like everybody was your parent. So
12: nice. Again, I'm cutting to the chase on a lot of this, but when did you know that you truly needed to study music?
19: You know, it really landed. I think my parents really figured that one out. You know, I was 4 years old when I sang at church. Mm. And actually, it was downstairs, and the lady named Miss Robinson, I was where I wasn't supposed to be. The lady named Miss Robinson caught me downstairs singing. I was mocking one of the singers upstairs, but not really mocking her in a bad way. I was just really wanting to sing, and no one ever really heard me. And she introduced me to Simon Chandler, who was the organist there. And next thing you know, 2 weeks later, I'm singing a solo with the youth choir. And then after that, my dad, after getting out of the hospital, got us a piano and said, "Hey, you know what? Next Monday, you start with Miss Sherwood at a store called Grinnell's." So, and my mom was so supportive because she played piano. And the one thing she told me is, she says, "Boy, when you sit down at the piano, I never had a left hand, and you're going to learn to have a left hand."
12: Okay.
19: So, between God and my parents, that's where it went.
12: Well, thank you. A reminder of the importance of a family support. And then you said, "I can do this," and this took you to Up With People?
19: Yes, yes. It was a great thing. Mr. Kirsch from the high school actually had seen me since I was a young kid. And there was a lady named Jennifer Thompson in town that was here on PR. They had PR teams, but they also had people that did recruiting. And he told her about me, and he called me. I was in the middle of a play. And he said, on the phone, they called me down to the office, and he said, "Hey, Beasley, Jennifer Thompson's coming tomorrow morning. Be at the music building, and I know you got something ready. Sing, do everything you can do for it." And after that, I ended up getting a scholarship to Help With People. It was amazing.
12: Hence another lesson of persistence and stepping up to the plate when asked. All right, here we are, 2026. What are you doing with your life now, Barth Beasley?
19: I am just really pursuing the music again. I had taken a hiatus for 8 years for family and my kids, and my parents had passed. And right now, I am just really laser focused on this album we worked so very hard on. My producer, Alan Phillips. And wow, it's been great. But what I'm up to is working with my vocal coach. BMA, who I'm with, is the Big Machine Agency, and that's Brad and Leslie, and what a wonderful crew of people. I can name everybody, Majin, Maya, Hunter. It's just been amazing to work with the staff. And we really are working on getting, I used to be out there. There's a lady named Hazel that is really orchestrating the digital radio side. And just looking forward to getting it out there.
12: Sure.
19: It's getting planted there in the UK by Matt and a great producer named Mark Bagent. And just the music video is done. So I hope it's going to be out at the same time the I Used To Be music video. And I say, don't miss that. It was really, really fun to do. So we're just flat out promoting everything. But the album is called Welcome to Studio B.
12: I mean, Welcome to Studio B, love it. And then remind me the song that was just really, you return with the song, what, the first single from the first forthcoming album, is it I Used To Be?
19: Yes, it is I Used To Be. This song was really based on, you know, it's got the strings up at the top of it, and I call this, and I don't want anybody to say it reminded me of I loved orchestra growing up, and but it's really got it's a rock and soul pop orchestrated song, you know, with the piano, and it's got a lot of groove. It's got a lot of energy, but it has peaks and valleys in it, but it's entertaining and fun. I thought to throw in some stuff like the Beatlesque to Elton John to James Brown in there. So
1: there is a worth more than a listen. Do you get back to Battle Creek or West Michigan often?
19: I spend a lot of time here. Probably spend at least six. This year it's been like 6 months I've been here. I absolutely love it back here. Actually, most of the album was written back here, so I left for a while and came back, but after we finished it. But yes, I love being back here. I'm looking forward to fall back here. It's just absolutely beautiful.
1: Well, there we are. Well, when you take a breath, come on up to studios and we'll have you sing for us. As I know you went on your resume, I think you performed for a super featured solo during a Super Bowl and more. Much more to talk about with the much stuff that you've done and more to do. How do we find out more information about you, Barth Beasley?
19: Well, you can go online and you can, there's a press release out there that BMA did. And it really, so there's things out online. There's also there's a video from back when I did The Voice of Asia that was from 96, being the first American to go out there to, it was in Kazakhstan. And, but if you just look online, there's snippets out there. This is really a new beginning for me. So a lot of the stuff that I did over in Europe with tourist music is kind of not there anymore.
1: And that's okay. Again, it's out now. I Used to Be Your single, and of course the album Welcome to Studio B. Need to Let You Go. Barth, keep up the good work representing West Michigan well. Take care.
19: Thank you very much, Shelley, for having me on the show. Take care.
1: To get him in studio to hear his good work. There you are. But now you know how to get hold of Barth. 9:46 in the morning. Mark your calendar for September 19th. You bet this is the last day of August, but September well into programming. It is the annual Girls in Aviation Day, so we turn right to you to discuss this wonderful opportunity for girls. Samantha Perry in the house, on the line, as they say, to talk about this. And Samantha, good work that you do, of course, with our WAI Great Lakes. Good morning, Samantha.
20: Good morning, Shelley. Thank you so much for having me on the show this morning.
1: When did you get interested in aviation?
20: I've been interested in aviation since I was a young girl, in fact. My dad had the opportunity to have a discovery flight where he took up a small Cessna 172, and he caught the love of flight there, and he luckily had me in the back seat for this flight, and I have had the bug ever since.
1: Hence a reason why we talk, and of course a wonderful opportunity to remind us that there is a Great Lakes chapter of Women in Aviation. Is when we talk about Girls in Aviation Day, is it all about just wanting to be a pilot?
20: No, absolutely not. There's many different career opportunities available in the aviation and aerospace industry outside of being a pilot. And that's exactly what Girls in Aviation Day is setting out to do. While it's called Girls in Aviation Day, it's open to all genders that have that passion for aviation and want to learn more about the careers that are available. And the industry really is shifting, Shelley, so there's going to be higher demand for these different careers in the future.
1: Let's get right into your day of September 19th. Who is your target audience for this gathering?
20: Yeah, Shelley. So as you mentioned, it's September 19th. It starts at 10 a.m. and it's being held at AvFlight Grand Rapids. Of course, the target audience is primarily school-aged females because we aim to close the gender gap that exists in our industry, but we are open to any school age participant that's willing to come out. We'll have something for each age group. For the younger ones, we'll have some arts and crafts. And for some of the older ones, they'll be able to look at some flight plans or even experience a flight simulator this year.
1: Wonderful. You mentioned AvFlight. Tell me exactly where I'm heading.
20: Yep, AvFlight is located at the Grand Rapids Airport. It's not on the commercial entrance of the airport, but it's more over by the cargo side. It's 4211 Passard Lane, and all of that information is linked in our Zephy sign-up for the event. It's actually a free event this year, so we're welcoming all members of the community that are interested to join.
1: And again, my time is 10 to 1, lunch included.
20: Lunch is going to be, we'll have some light snacks available, but there will be a food truck with food available for purchase.
1: Wonderful. Tell me a little bit about how we're using drones these days, and is this something your girls will be exposed to?
20: Yes, they'll be able to get some hands-on drone experience. We won't be doing any flying drone displays this year, but the two groups that are helping to bring that experience to us is the Kent County Sheriff's and also the MDOT Office of Aeronautics. They'll be showing participants how drones are used in different facets of their field to accomplish different missions.
1: And tell me more about why there's a correlation between STEM and the activities that you'll be sharing and perhaps an interest in aviation.
20: Yeah. STEM most certainly ties extremely closely to aviation in all aspects of the field. For pilots, they have to do flight planning, which sometimes involves some advanced calculations. And then even when you get into aerospace engineering, there are very specific science and math concepts that are applied there. You know, it's really interesting that STEM can be applied to all career areas, especially in aviation.
1: Talking aviation specifically, how about Girls in Aviation, a day dedicated to, again, your youngsters with the interest or perhaps to gain the interest of a day filled with aerospace fun for all ages and genders, of course. Thanks to your conversation, Samantha Perry. Tell me a little bit more about how we are doing with women pilots.
20: I most certainly will. You know, like I mentioned earlier, there is a bit of a gender gap that exists in the industry, and it's bringing in some of those diverse perspectives that makes our industry so great. When we inspire the love of aviation and STEM in the next generation, we're expecting more females to be interested in those engineering roles that are primarily held by males at this time. I will tell you, Shelley, though, we have made some improvements. I remember being in college and I was one of the only females in my classes. And now there's a whole high school in Grand Rapids that is focused on aviation and has a very good gender mix. So it's efforts like Girls in Aviation Day and other things that are really helping us make strides.
1: And does this correlate with wanting to also perhaps be an astronaut?
20: You know what? Space is most certainly possible, Shelley. One of our first years of having Girls in Aviation Day, we did have a NASA participant. We've also had SpaceX that's helped us in our events in the past. So yeah, the sky and the space is the limit.
1: And last question, I kind of ask like I'm a fifth grader, but what is the, if I want to be a pilot or be involved in aviation, what should I be studying as a kid?
20: Well, you can really apply anything that you're interested in to the field of aviation. There's pilots for people that want to fly planes. There's mechanics for people that are hands-on and want to fix planes, or for folks that are interested in being in front of a computer and handling the logistics. There's scheduling. And there are many different opportunities available for these participants once they catch the love of aviation, hopefully at our Girls in Aviation Day event on September 19th here at AvFlight Grand Rapids.
1: Wonderful. All right. I trust you would ask for registration?
20: Yep, we do ask, although it's a free event, for participants to pre-register. That way they can give us some information like shirt sizes, and we can assure that we have enough swag bags to hang out to all of the participants that come out on September 19th.
12: So you get to take home some prizes.
20: That's right. To not only take home the swag bag that we provide, but all of the 20-plus exhibitors that are going to be helping us make the event a success are going to be handing out some trinkets, again, to just inspire that love of flight, aviation, and aerospace.
12: Wonderful. All right. Details one more time for the 19th of September, which I think is a, what day of the week is that? Is that a Saturday?
20: That's a Saturday, Shelley. Yep, September 19th from 10 a.m. to 1 p.m. at AvFlight Grand Rapids, and registration is now available on our Zephy link.
12: Wonderful. All right. Well, I'm glad you represent all things well, I trust, with the Women in Aviation Great Lakes chapter.
20: Yes, thank you so much, Shelley. Yeah, after these participants experience Girls in Aviation Day, they're welcome to join us at the Women in Aviation Great Lakes chapter for some of the other events that we hold throughout the year, so that way their love of flight can continue through the calendar year.
12: It's a Girls in Aviation Day. It happened last year. It will be bigger and better this year, thanks to Samantha Perry and the team with WAI Great Lakes leadership. Thanks, Samantha. Take care.
20: Thanks, Shelley. Have a good time.
12: Get involved. You said you would to your little one who asked. There you are, Shelley Irwin. Your inspiration for the day. According to my little doggy calendar, I say that often, don't judge each day by the harvest you reap, but by the seeds that you plant. How's that? Robert Louis Stevenson. Hope you enjoyed the show. Have a great Monday.

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0: Good afternoon to you and welcome to Here and Now West Michigan. I'm Jennifer Moss. Coming up this hour in today's edition of Straight Talk on Health, Dr. Chet answers some interesting questions such as, do humans have more body fat than hippos? That and more are coming up. In your forecast today, scattered showers and thunderstorms, partly sunny otherwise with a high near 85 degrees, cloudy tonight with a low around 72 degrees, and Tuesday more scattered showers with a high near 86. Right now, 73 degrees in Grand Rapids, 74 in Holland, 75 degrees in Muskegon. NPR News is next.
1: Live from NPR News, I'm Lakshmi Singh. The United States is in a new partnership now with Venezuela that would give the Trump administration control of much of the Latin American country's oil reserves. But NPR's Frank Ordonez reports the deal is raising new questions such as, what does it mean for democracy in Venezuela?
2: When the U.S. captured then-Venezuelan leader Nicolas Maduro, the administration outlined a three-phase strategy for Venezuela. It started with stabilization, then reviving the economy, and finally transitioned to new elections. Benjamin Gedan, who led the Venezuela portfolio in the Obama White House, says the deal throws that all into question and potentially changes Washington's priorities for Venezuela.
3: On that long list of U.S. considerations, democracy, we believe, was always the kind of guiding principle for U.S. policy. And now it has fallen either very low down that list or off that list entirely.
2: Gedan said Trump is signing a long-term deal that largely depends on the current regime staying in power. Franco Ordonez, NPR News.
1: The United Arab Emirates Air Force says it intercepted an Iranian drone today after the U.S. and Iran exchanged fire over the weekend. The UAE's defense ministry says the drone was detected over its waters. There were no immediate claims of responsibility or reports of casualties or severe damage. Yesterday, the U.S. military struck Iranian rocket launchers on an Iranian island. The U.S. and Israel initiated the war with Iran more than 6 months ago. The forecast calls for more storms at the Grand Canyon, which means a threat of more major floods like the one that claimed at least two lives over the weekend, according to the National Park Service. More than a dozen people are also unaccounted for. At least 60 individuals were airlifted to safety. Gabe Berkman says he was among the campers near Phantom Ranch who was lucky to get out.
4: If they hadn't told us to evacuate when they did, I think it would have been a lot of people wouldn't have made it.
1: Emergency water restrictions are now in effect after the only water pipeline for tourists and residents in the canyon was destroyed. Jury deliberations have resumed in Massachusetts in Lindsay Clancy's trial. She is charged with killing her three young children. Deborah Becker with member station WBUR says jurors are examining several options.
5: Among the possible verdicts are convictions of murder or manslaughter or not guilty because of Clancy's mental state. Her defense argues she should not be held criminally responsible because she was experiencing postpartum psychosis. Her attorney, Kevin Reddington, says he doesn't predict what a jury might do.
6: I never feel confident. I always just say, look, I try my case and I turn it over to a jury.
5: Prosecutors argue Clancy planned the killings and should be found guilty. For NPR News, I'm Deborah Becker in Boston.
1: From Washington, this is NPR News.
0: I'm Jennifer Moss in the WGVU newsroom. Here's what's making news on this Monday. A Hudsonville bakery employing people with disabilities for the past 10 years is closing its doors. WGVU's David Limbaugh has more on the closure of Stir It Up Bakery.
7: In a social media post, Stir It Up announced it would cease operations at the end of the year. Stir It Up was founded in 2016 to employ people with disabilities. Initially operating out of a home kitchen, it eventually moved to its current Chicago Drive location in Hudsonville, offering cookies, muffins, cake pops, and cinnamon rolls from its walk-up window. That window will close at the end of August, when the bakery will focus on wholesale and custom orders over the next few months, giving employees time to seek other opportunities. The closure is a result of the landlord's decision not to renew Stir It Up's lease, according to the bakery's post. Quote, over the last 9 months, we have explored countless options and searched extensively for a new space. Unfortunately, with the current cost of construction and commercial kitchen build-outs, combined with the high cost of commercial rent, we have not been able to find a new location that makes financial sense for Stir It Up, end quote. The bakery thanked the community for its support and encouragement over the past 10 years. I'm David Limbaugh.
8: And gas prices in Michigan are up 1 cent from a week ago. Michigan drivers are now paying an average of $4.17 per gallon for regular unleaded. Motorists are paying an average of $62 now for a full 15-gallon tank of gasoline, an increase of about $11 from 2025's highest price last August. From the newsroom, I'm Jennifer Moss.
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8: West Michigan weather for Greater Grand Rapids and all of the lakeshore today, scattered showers and thunderstorms.

0: Yeah, well, I think the most important thing is making people aware of their risk related to heat. I think a lot of people don't understand that they are personally at risk for having health effects of extreme heat. So that's the starting point. But also an intervention on a more kind of city level would be, you know, opening cooling centers that are accessible to a wide variety of people, or, you know, air conditioning subsidies. I think we know that air conditioning is the most effective relief from extreme heat. So that's kind of where my mind takes me first. But there's lots of other longer scale things like increasing green space, for example.
1: Quinn Adams is a research scientist at Boston University School of Public Health, the Center for Climate and Health. She's also a lead partner in the joint NPR Boston University investigation about heat deaths getting undercounted in the United States. Quinn, thank you.
0: Thank you so much for having me. Appreciate it.
1: And Boston University does hold our license at WBUR.
2: Rescuers in Nepal are working desperately to find survivors after last week's devastating flash flooding. Hundreds of workers at hydropower plants that were buried in mud are thought to be trapped in tunnels with oxygen running out. If they're alive, they're just a fraction of those still unaccounted for in Nepal and the Tibetan region of China. The combined death toll has so far surpassed 950, with thousands missing. Recovery efforts have been stymied by flood water and thick mud, and there's more rain and possible new flooding expected this week. For more from the scene, let's bring in Suraj Sigdel. He's Nepal Country Director for Mercy Corps. Welcome back.
3: Thank you. Thank you for having me.
2: So the images are devastating. The flood-ravaged areas are clogged with mud. What are you hearing from your teams out in affected areas?
3: We are hearing the voice of the family members, those who are trapped in the hydropower. You know, like there are still thousands unaccounted, and their family members are raising their voice. They're expecting their loved one will come back. Desperation from the people. We are waiting to get their people rescued.
2: Mm-hmm. Well, I mean, understandable with more than 4,000 people missing. A lot of families are suffering and hoping. Is there still hope that survivors can be found?
3: There is still hope, at least in the hydropower tunnels, you know, like, because some of the hydropower tunnels are quite big, and they still might contain oxygen or the living condition for some of the people. But that's a hope, and the government is trying to, find out or, like, send the oxygen gas or light and air to the tunnels. Today, there was one tunnel which was exposed, but there was no any body or any people identified or found over there. But there's a big one, Trisuli, which is still yet to be opened. So yeah, people are still have their hope.
2: When we spoke last week, you told us the government was having trouble reaching survivors because so many highways and roads were washed out. Are officials and recovery teams now better able to access the hardest hit areas?
3: Better, but still not as we wanted to or expect to. Only one thing that positive happened is, like, government was open to have this expert drillers from China and India who could do the who could look into the tunnels of the hydropower projects. That is being in process, and the same 22 helicopters, they are still reaching out most vulnerable population. One of the area, the Roswa, which was most most hit and most inaccessible, has been now connected by a road, which is a narrow one, not the regular road. So yeah, I mean, it is increased, but still a long way to go.
2: For the people in the flood ravaged areas, how are they living right now? How are they getting food, water, shelter, electricity?
3: Okay, electricity is somehow, the electricity has been restored in around 70% of the location, so which is good part. So that has given some accessibility to the communications as well. So around 100 plus towers, the communication towers were disconnected, but now most of them are restored. Almost like 80% are restored, so communication is there. Food is still the problem. So most of the aid agencies like us, we are reaching out to them. There are like other philanthropies who are reaching out to the people with at least for the first part, some food, some shelter, materials and water. These things has been provided to the most needy ones, but it's not enough. Still, there are areas where we have not reached, and this this heavy rain again and again, and then the the highway, the main highway has been collapsed this morning. So these things are sometimes gets easier, and then again it gets difficult.
2: Right.
3: So the cycle is going on. People are still suffering.
2: Yeah, and it's frightening that more rain is forecast over the next 3 days. People are saying that could double a lake in the border area, the equivalent of an additional 2,000 Olympic-sized swimming pools. How are you preparing? We have only 30 seconds left.
3: The preparation is basically like early warning system is not present. So people are getting aware that don't go near to the riverside. That's what the government is saying. We don't know exactly the other side in the, in the Tibetan side part of the border. But this part, yes, we are afraid of the heavy rain, which is due for today, tomorrow.
2: Suraj Sigdel, Nepal Country Director for Mercy Corps, thank you so much.
3: Thank you. Thank you for having me.
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5: West Michigan weather for Greater Grand Rapids and all of the lakeshore today, scattered showers and thunderstorms, partly sunny with a high near 85 degrees. Mostly cloudy skies tonight, gradually becoming mostly clear with a low around 72. Tuesday, scattered showers with thunderstorms also possible after 3 p.m. Mostly sunny skies with a high near 86 degrees. 30% chance of showers Tuesday night, a low around 72, and mostly sunny on Wednesday with a high near 88 degrees.
6: Small businesses are feeling the pain of tariffs.
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5: 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I'm Jennifer Moss. Do humans have more body fat than hippos? Are active sumo wrestlers less at risk for cardiovascular disease and diabetes than the typical obese person? 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
9: Welcome to Straight Talk on Health. I'm your host, Dr. Chet Solasko. Straight Talk on Health is a joint production together with WGVU in Grand Rapids, Michigan. With a PhD in exercise physiology, I've been teaching people how to improve their health through diet, exercise, and supplementation for over 30 years. I look at the science behind all the headlines and social media and let you know whether it's something to consider or not. You can check out other things that I do on my website, drchet.com, and please sign up for my free emails. I was listening to a podcast last week from when I wrote this script, and the speaker, an expert in body composition as it relates to degenerative disease, mentioned in passing that a hippopotamus has less body fat than most humans. He also said that the typical supermodel could potentially be at more risk for those degenerative diseases, even more than a sumo wrestler. Now, that's something I just had to find out more about, so let's take a look. And let's begin with a little bit about body fat. Besides being in locations that most people are not happy about, just like real estate and business, it's location, location, location that counts. So what's that about? Well, fat is stored in many isolated locations, including the joints, the face, and the weight-bearing areas like the heels of the feet. That's a relatively minor contribution to your overall body fat, and it would take extreme weight loss to even impact those areas. The other store areas that store the bulk of the fat are the subcutaneous and the visceral fat. Now, subcutaneous fat is found underneath the skin and seems to be more a storage facility for fat. It is also believed to be less hazardous than the other form of fat found in the body, although that's sort of still open for debate. The other storage of fat is called the visceral fat. And visceral fat is worse because it's packed in and around our internal organs like the liver, the kidneys, and the intestines. It's also metabolically active and not in a good way. It causes the release of inflammatory hormones, which contribute to all sorts of diseases such as cardiovascular disease, type 2 diabetes, and even cancer. But is it hazardous to every person who is obese as assessed by body mass index or even the more recent DEXA scan? Even the morbidly obese? Maybe, maybe not. Here's what I found out. Beginning with the hippopotamus, it's estimated to contain no more than 5% body fat. What they do have is a lot of muscle. Now, that doesn't seem to fit what a hippo looks like, but under that thick skin, it's all muscle. This has to be data from a necropsy, an autopsy on a non-human animal, because there is no machine large enough to assess the body fat in any conventional way for a hippopotamus. Besides that, given their rather nasty and territorial disposition, are you going to try to get it in some machine to measure its body fat? I don't think so, and therefore, we're going to accept the 5%. And that brings us to assessing body fat in humans. As I've mentioned in prior Straight Talks on Health over the years, I was a self-proclaimed king of underwater weighing during my graduate studies. I measured thousands of subjects, sport teams, and consumers who wanted an accurate assessment of their body fat. What came after, like air displacement, impedance analysis, and even the DEXA scan, were no better than what a person could find out from underwater weighing. I found an area of body composition research I had missed entirely, using magnetic resonance imaging to assess body fat. The reason it rules and should be the current gold standard is that it can separate the visceral fat from the subcutaneous fat. And when you look at the images, the fat clearly shows up, especially where it's located. So it began with a research group in the United Kingdom assessing a large group of people from data collected during MRI scans taken for legitimate diagnostic reasons. They separated them by gender and degree of BMI body fatness. And one of the most revealing slides was a comparison of 9 men, all with the exact same body mass index, but varying levels of visceral fat. The difference between them ranged from 3/10 of a liter of visceral fat to 3.7 liters of visceral fat. Absolutely astounding. You can find the reference to read from the notes on this show. Now, the problem would be cost. No insurance will pay for an MRI body scan for assessing body fat, and the only way to know the visceral versus subcutaneous fat content is to have the MRI. The neck-to-ankle scan would cost between $1,000 to $2,500 in the West Michigan area. Now, I love the concept, but I would have to be really motivated to purchase one. I can only see its benefit one way. For someone who has been diagnosed as being obese via body mass index who refuses to accept that diagnosis. It's a lot of money, and you could be wrong, but at least there is an option there. So let's get back to the model and the sumo wrestler. Based on the data in the aforementioned study, the data clearly show that even in men and women with a normal amount of body fat, they can have too much visceral fat. Researchers used the phrase, thin on the outside, fat on the inside. On the other side of the spectrum, they tested individuals that were obese by BMI standards, but had very low visceral fat. It was almost all subcutaneous fat. They identified them as metabolically healthy obese or fat fit. While the data have not been absolutely clear about the risk that can pose, there may be an explanation for the results. Could there be models who have the appearance of being thin, but who are medically at risk due to high visceral fat? Absolutely, even though there are no specific data on that subgroup of the population. On the other end of the spectrum, though, there are some data on sumo wrestlers that have massive bodies. Research shows that they can be classified as morbidly obese, but have low to normal body fat, the essence of fat fit. How? The top sumo wrestlers weigh an average of 355 pounds. There was a brief time years ago I watched a little wrestling when Konishiki, a Hawaiian sumo, was very popular. He had been the heaviest sumo wrestler up to that time, weighing over 600 pounds. The question is, with weighing so much, are sumo wrestlers at risk for weight-related disease? It comes down to the visceral fat issue. As I said, they fall into the fat-fit category as long as they are active sumo wrestlers. And that's the catch. The sumo train for 5 to 6 hours first thing in the morning. Think about moving your body weight, or more, for that long every day. And this isn't just lifting weights. You're trying to grab, hold on, and move 300 to 400 pounds for hours per day. The sumo wrestlers have massive core, hip, thigh, and calf muscles. No doubt that they have massive amounts of body fat, but most is subcutaneous fat. The visceral fat is much lower than the 300 to 400 pound North American obese individual and lower than those with a normal weight body mass index in some cases. So what protects the sumo is the excessive exercise they get every day. True, they often eat 5,000 to 10,000 calories per day to gain weight, but they don't suffer the issues with sedentary people of the same weight. The problem begins when they retire and they no longer train those 5 to 6 hours a day. Due to their massive size, the risk of increasing visceral fat and disease accelerates. Unfortunately, many succumb to those diseases and die early. The great Konishiki developed kidney failure within the past 2 years of this recording and required a kidney transplant. As of this writing, he is still alive at 62 years of age. The lesson for all of us? Until we can lose the excess body fat, we have to stay as active as we can with regular exercise, especially weight training. Preventing the age-related loss of muscle due to sarcopenia and building as much as we can through weight training, together with aerobic exercise, can help reduce the visceral fat. It is not a permanent solution, but doing as much as we can to reduce the risk is significant. Until we can master the eating less and eating better component, moving more is critical to a healthy visceral fat. Exercise rules. And that's all the time I have for this episode. If you like the podcast, hit the share button. Tell your friends and colleagues about it. Until next time, this is Dr. Chet Zelasko saying, health is a choice. Choose wisely today and every day.
5: 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On Wall Street this noon hour, the price of oil rose and stocks fell today after the U.S. launched its first military action in a month against Iran. The S&P 500 index fell 0.5%, the Dow Jones Industrial Average fell 361 points or 0.7%, and the NASDAQ fell 0.5%. The losses were broad, with nearly every sector within the benchmark S&P 500 losing ground. Energy stocks, though, broadly gained ground. ExxonMobil rose 2% and Chevron rose 1.9%. And that's a look at business news on this Monday.
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1: West Michigan weather for Greater Grand Rapids and all of the lakeshore today. Scattered showers and thunderstorms, partly sunny with a high near 85 degrees. Mostly cloudy skies tonight, gradually becoming mostly clear with a low around 72. Tuesday, scattered showers with thunderstorms also possible after 3 p.m. Mostly sunny skies with a high near 86 degrees. 30% chance of showers Tuesday night, a low around 72, and mostly sunny on Wednesday with a high near 88 degrees.
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3: I'm Indira Lakshmanan in Boston. This is Here and Now. Two people are confirmed dead and more than a dozen are missing in the Grand

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3: West Michigan weather for Greater Grand Rapids and all of the lakeshore today. Scattered showers and thunderstorms, partly sunny with a high near 85 degrees. Mostly cloudy skies tonight, gradually becoming mostly clear with a low around 72. Tuesday, scattered showers with thunderstorms also possible after 3 p.m. Mostly sunny skies with a high near 86 degrees. 30% chance of showers Tuesday night, a low around 72, and mostly sunny on Wednesday with a high near 88 degrees.
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6: It's Here and Now. We're taught that growing up means putting away childish things. That includes trading the magic of fairy tales for serious adult novels. But what if discarding children's literature is a mistake? Catherine Rundle believes it is. She's a Renaissance literature scholar at Oxford and the first British children's author since J.K. Rowling of Harry Potter fame to hit number one on the U.S. and U.K. sales charts. Disney made a seven-figure deal to adapt her fantasy series Impossible Creatures into films. The third novel in that series, The Never Fear, publishes tomorrow, and so does her impassioned argument why you should read children's books even though you are so old and wise. Catherine Rundle, welcome to Here and Now.
7: Thank you so much for having me.
6: I want to start with why most people stop reading children's novels when they grow up and why you think that's a mistake.
7: I think we have been embarrassed by the idea of children's fiction since children's fiction began. Martin Amis famously said, you know, people ask me if I ever write a children's book, and I say, if I had a serious brain injury, then I might write a children's book. But my argument would be, not only do children deserve our very finest work? Because every time you write for a child, you might be writing someone for whom you are the first book they have ever read in its entirety. But also, the greatest children's books, at their finest, are, I think, a way of accessing that which is most sharp and clear within us. They can speak to us about huge themes like power, endurance, fear, faith, care, love, doubt, passion. All of these things you can find in Northern Lights, in Ursula Le Guin's Earthsea, in Pippi Longstocking, in Paddington Bear, in Stuart Little. If you turn to children's fiction, you can, I think, find what endures of us when all our adult compromises and poses are stripped away. You can, I think, find the very meat of the human heart.
6: Mm. So if the greatest children's literature distills our purest emotions, who are you writing for? Your 12-year-old self or your adult self?
7: So I think I'm writing for both simultaneously. And of course, for the child of this moment as well. So I think I write for three people. For what I longed for when I was 12, and that would have been big adventures, peril, food descriptions, jokes. But also, as an adult, I want reality. Not necessarily reality of plot, reality in the sense of truth, the truth about our aggression, our capacity for darkness, you know, the rat that lives at the heart of, you know, the human stomach. But then I also write for children right now. I do think a lot about what they need. You know, I try not to write for kids 30 years ago, and I try to write books that will salute how clever they are and how much they deserve.
6: What do you say to elites of the literary fiction world who dismiss children's literature as frivolous or escapist?
7: So the thing I always say is it is not escapism. It is findism. It is seekism. It is a way of searching out large ideas, questions, answers. And I think one of the things that children's fiction can do is it can unashamedly think about hope. The best children's fiction does not deny that there is darkness. Though the world burns, it is on fire, and there will be more to come. It is always worth teaching children how to rejoice. And I think if you think of the joy in children's fiction, it explodes from those books. Mm. It is a kind of stick of dynamite of hope.
6: My guest is Catherine Rundle, author of the best-selling children's fantasy series, Impossible Creatures. Her new book, The Never Fear, publishes tomorrow, and she's also written an essay called Why You Should Read Children's Books Even Though You Are So Old and Wise. Catherine, before fairy tales and adventures, the earliest children's books were more like behavior instruction manuals. Tell us about the history of children's books in English.
7: Absolutely. So as you say, the very earliest children's books, which we find in the Middle Ages, were sort of mostly fixated on controlling children. They were very much focused around getting children not to spit on the ground or pick their noses. That was a real theme that runs
6: So these are ongoing problems, in other words.
7: Right. They've never gone away. And then you see the idea, particularly in the 18th and 19th centuries, of a child as somebody whose morality is to be constantly shaped. That is what children's literature is for. It is not for delight. It is not to try to entertain or captivate. It is to instruct, and it is in many ways to control. And then with the great golden age, you start getting the sense of writers who are in the form of, you know, Lewis Carroll, Kipling, J.M. Barrie, E. Nesbitt, looking a child clearly in the face, looking at what they actually are, and writing books about the reality of the child heart. Alice in Alice in Wonderland is a difficult girl who doesn't obey the rules. And so you start getting the sense that children's fiction is being unhooked from the schoolroom and the pulpit and set free. That, I think, is where children's fiction starts to become one of the most exciting art forms that we have ever created. You start getting Mary Poppins, you get The Tiger Who Came to Tea, you start getting things like The Wonderful Wizard of Oz, an extraordinarily bonkers book with extraordinarily power. And you know, I think one of the things that I love that children's fiction has been doing since it became for children rather than for adult anxieties about children, it has been saluting the child heart, its wildness, its strangeness, its idiosyncrasy. Children are stranger than adults because they have not yet learned to conform. And that, I think, has power in it.
6: You know, you mentioned L. Frank Baum. I, as a child, read all 14 original novels in the Wizard of Oz series. Wow. And as you say, they were utterly, utterly bonkers. Nothing is too strange for children's literature, which I find unbelievably invigorating. All right, let me ask about how you've put your thoughts into practice in your own books for young readers. The Never Fear is the third in your Impossible Creatures series. The book is named after a ship in the story. And one thing about this ship is it gets broken, it gets rebuilt. And I wonder whether the Never Fear is a metaphor for rebuilding ourselves when we're shipwrecked by adulthood.
7: Exactly that. So the Never Fear is the ship on which Christopher, the protagonist, and his best friend, his co-hero, Anya Argen, the two of them know what it is to fear. And in their journey, which is around the idea of two children suddenly being asked to perform tasks which no child expects to be asked, that are very literally Herculean in that they draw on the tasks of Hercules. But then they fail at one of the tasks. And failure looks like it might be absolute despair. It might mean that they have lost one of the people they love most. And I wanted the never fear at that moment to be something which gives them a sense of hope, a sense that, yes, we will all be shipwrecked. Nobody makes it through their adult life without shipwreck. But you rebuild faster and tougher with a kind of flair and a kind of sweep and skill that you didn't have before. And that, I think, is a thing that I hope a child reading it, some of them will just take the adventure, but some of them, I hope, might also take the idea that it's not going to be easy, this being human, but it is going to be a thing to be cherished.
6: All right, let's circle back to the central argument of why you should read children's books, even though you are so old and wise. Let's imagine there are some listeners out there who are very serious and you haven't convinced them yet. Make your final pitch for what it can do for us that books for older audiences can't.
7: So I think if you find yourself a little lost, if you find the world a little flat, if you find that despair is starting to clutch hold of your ankle, I think a children's book can remind you that there are other truths, that joy is also a truth. So to go back to a book that you loved as a kid is to remember what it was like when new discoveries came daily. It is to remember that the imagination, which in adulthood we sometimes treat as a kind of optional extra that you can safely discard, is actually at the heart of everything. For imagination is at the center of political change. It is necessary for love to be able to imagine another person's inner life. It is at the heart, I think, of the great civilizations. And so a children's book, which is a book that traffics most passionately in imagination, can be a kind of, you know, a defibrillator for the imagination. It can kickstart it again into being, and it can be a great salute to what it is, not just to be a child, but to be a person, an adventurer in a difficult but beautiful land.
6: Oxford scholar Catherine Rundle is the author of the fantasy novel The Never Fear and the extended essay Why You Should Read Children's Books Even Though You Are So Old and Wise, both published tomorrow. Catherine Rundle, thank you so much for joining us.
7: Thank you so much for having me.
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8: Live from NPR News in Boston, I'm Steve Brown. More storms and flooding are possible at the Grand Canyon, where a major flash flood has left at least one person dead and about 15 more missing. Scores of visitors were evacuated after heavy rain caused water to rush through Bright Angel Creek on Saturday. Emergency water restrictions began today after the only water pipeline for tourists and residents in the canyon was destroyed. The National Weather Service warned of an elevated risk of flash flooding. More than 60 people have been airlifted to safety. Rescuers are racing to free hundreds of workers believed to be trapped in tunnels at hydropower sites that were buried in mud by catastrophic flooding on the Nepal-China border. Today's efforts unfolded as the death toll climbed and increasingly desperate families searched for missing loved ones. The combined deaths in Nepal and China surpassed 900. With more than 4,000 people still missing. Russian forces have battered Kyiv and nearby cities for a fifth straight day. Today's strikes hit warehouse facilities as Ukraine reels from attacks with jet-powered drones. There have been air raid alerts and empty supermarket shelves following strikes on Ukrainian food distribution hubs. Two major attacks in July killed almost 50 civilians. 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
3: West Michigan weather for Greater Grand Rapids and all of the lakeshore today. Scattered showers and thunderstorms, partly sunny with a high near 85 degrees. Mostly cloudy skies tonight, gradually becoming mostly clear with a low around 72. Tuesday, scattered showers with thunderstorms also possible after 3 p.m. Mostly sunny skies with a high near 86 degrees. 30% chance of showers Tuesday night, a low around 72, and mostly sunny on Wednesday with a high near 88 degrees.
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0: Small businesses are feeling the pain of tariffs.
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3: I'm Jennifer Moss in the WGVU newsroom. Here's what's making news on this Monday. A new state report is evaluating how clean Michigan's voter rolls are. Colin Jackson has more.
11: The Michigan Office of the Auditor General looked at different factors like how many dead voters or non-U.S. citizens were registered. In both cases, the number was exceptionally low compared to the 8 million total registered voters in Michigan. However, a small fraction of a percent of those registered voters still appear to be dead or non-citizens at first glance. Deputy Secretary of State Agogo Edebie says even those numbers can be misleading because of a lag in data catching up when people become citizens.
12: When we look at those individual categories, that is a demonstration that we are finding people who are not eligible and keeping track of them through our systems and protocols.
11: The state has canceled nearly a million registrations over the past 4 years. I'm Colin Jackson.
3: The Michigan Society of Anesthesiologists warns that studies show anesthesia used on older adults during surgery can significantly impact their cognitive health. WGVU's Dee Morrison has more.
13: The Centers for Disease Control reports nearly 40% of surgeries are performed on adults age 65 and older. Dr. Michael Lewis with the Michigan Society of Anesthesiologists says aging reduces the body's ability to manage surgical stress, leaving brain health particularly vulnerable.
14: If one has a pre-existing cognitive problem, it tends to get worse with surgery. And it can range anything from very mild confusion immediately after the surgery because of the drugs, to full-blown what we call delirium.
13: Lewis warns those cognitive side effects can happen even in patients who show no symptoms prior to surgery.
14: What patients don't realize is that anesthesia can affect cognitive function even when the patient appears very intact cognitively in the preoperative period. Often, these changes can only be detected by complex neuropsychological tests, but they're there.
13: Lewis encourages older patients to discuss existing health conditions, cognitive concerns, and medications with their surgical team so the anesthesia plan can be adjusted. Physical rest, hydration, and mental exercises prior to surgery can also help protect post-op brain function. I'm Dee Morrison.
3: After performing this weekend at what was called the Ionia Freak Fair, WGVU's Phil Dawson reports Grammy Award-winning bluegrass artist Billy Strings is thanking the thousands of fans who came to the shows at the Ionia Fairgrounds.
15: This is incredible.
16: Grammy award-winning bluegrass musician Billy Strings grew up in Muir, about 8 miles from the Ionia County Fairgrounds, and he told fans at the Ionia Freak Fair he's wanted to come back and perform in his hometown for a while.
15: I've been wanting to do this for quite a few years, and I think we finally pulled it off.
16: The two-day fair featured Billy Strings and a handful of other artists, including Green Sky Bluegrass.
17: Thanks for having us at your party, buddy. It's a pretty cool thing you do here.
15: It's a little bit of a gamble next to that Grand River, but we got blessed with beautiful weather.
16: Over the 2 days, more than 50,000 fans packed the fairgrounds to hear the music, and while they were in town, creating what was called a Billy Bump for nearby Ionia businesses.
15: Thank you, thank you, thank you for coming out. To all my friends from back home, it's good to see you. And to all you folks who are just coming to our beautiful town for the first time, welcome.
16: Strings is a three-time Grammy Award winner in Grand Rapids. He sold out two shows at the Van Andel Arena last year. The Ionia Freak Fest is closer to home.
15: Thank you for being here with us in my hometown. This is unbelievable.
16: I'm Phil Dawson.
3: And AAA says gas prices in Michigan are holding steady, up just a penny from last week. Michigan drivers are now paying an average of $4.17 per gallon for regular unleaded. That's state and local news. I'm Jennifer Moss.
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13: Residents can call the crisis line anytime to speak to a professional to talk through a situation.
18: Last week, the department issued its sixth order, continuing the plant's operation through mid-November.
16: Since the personal belongings storage program began in 2021, thousands of street homeless people have secured personal property in their bins.
3: The Kent County Health Department has been reaching out to swine exhibitors and their families who visited the swine barns at the Kent County.
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3: 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I'm Jennifer Moss. Checking your forecast for today, we'll have scattered showers and thunderstorms. It will be partly sunny otherwise with a high near 85 degrees. Mostly cloudy skies tonight, gradually becoming mostly clear with a low around 72. Scattered showers on Tuesday with possible thunderstorms as well. Mostly sunny skies with a high near 86 degrees. Tuesday night, a 30% chance of showers before 7 p.m. Mostly cloudy skies with a low around 72. And mostly sunny on Wednesday with a high near 88 degrees. A chance of showers and thunderstorms Wednesday night. Mostly cloudy with a low around 68. And then for Thursday, showers likely mainly before 8 a.m. Partly sunny with a high near 84 degrees.
22: ICE is cracking down on undocumented immigrants and collecting their DNA. From American Public Media, this is Marketplace Tech. I'm Megan McCarty-Carino. Immigration and Customs Enforcement collected the DNA of nearly a million people last year, according to a new analysis from Georgetown Law's Center on Privacy and Technology. After a policy change during the first Trump administration in 2020, the Department of Homeland Security, which also includes Customs and Border Protection, has been ramping up DNA collection of detainees and sending that genetic material to the FBI. Stevie Glaberson is here to discuss. She's the director of advocacy at Georgetown Law's Center on Privacy and Technology and a co-author of the report.
23: In the last couple of years, since basically a rule change that happened in the first Trump administration, DHS has now started acting sort of as this like massive DNA collector for the federal government. Basically, anyone the agency, I'm using air quotes here, detains, which sort of means anyone the agency decides that it wants to stop or hold for any amount of time, line agents decide whether to take those people's DNA. So once they take the DNA, they send it to the FBI for the creation of a profile, and then that profile is added to what's called CODIS, our country's criminal policing database, and it's held in an index we understand sort of forever at this moment. As far as we can tell, there's no process to like regularly go through and remove it. So it is there.
4: And as you note, the Department of Homeland Security is now the primary contributor to this DNA database. How significant of an increase are we talking about?
23: Before 2020, before this big rule change and kicking it all off, DHS was adding minuscule amounts of people's DNA to this same database. Over about 25 years since this database, since CODIS, has existed, something like 28 million people's profiles have been added, almost exclusively by criminal policing authorities at all levels. But DHS, in the last couple of years, has massively ramped up its DNA collection activities and now is adding millions of people's DNA. And in just a couple of years, we've seen them add 3.3 million people's DNA to CODIS.
4: Tell us more about what this can actually be used for.
23: Yeah, so the database into which this DNA is loaded is searched against for criminal investigations. So what that means is that people who were not arrested on criminal suspicion, whose DNA was not taken because there's any suspicion that they actually did or will commit a crime, and who were afforded none of the protections that are supposed to exist when the government takes our most sensitive information, is in a government database for the police of all stripes, from federal policing agencies all the way down, to search against in criminal policing investigations going forward. So it basically puts these folks and sort of by association, their biological relatives, in a like a perpetual genetic lineup.
4: That's Stevie Glaberson at Georgetown Law's Center on Privacy and Technology. We've got more on the constitutional implications of this DNA collection at our website, marketplacetech.org. Emma Condon produced this episode. I'm Megan McCarty-Carino, and that's Marketplace Tech. This is APM.
3: You're listening to WGVU's Here and Now West Michigan for the very latest from the world of technology on this Monday, August 31st. Let's stop by the Cyber Corner. Google says it has updated its Maps application to rename Lake Ontario as Lake America for users in the United States. The global technology giant says the move reflects a recent order by President Donald Trump that changed the name of the lake amid an escalating trade war with Canada. The company says that decision was based on its practice of using the name assigned by the U.S. Geographic Names Information System. The White House, as well as the office of Canadian Prime Minister Mark Carney, did not immediately comment Sunday on Google's decision. And that's the very latest from the world of technology. 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
6: Offshore wind and New England heat waves. I'm Randy Simon, and this is Earthwise, a look at our changing environment. July saw dangerously hot and humid temperatures over much of the eastern United States. Two offshore wind projects near New England delivered hundreds of megawatts of electric power to the grid as residents cranked up their air conditioners. Thanks to the recently added wind power, utilities did not need to rely as much on dirty, expensive oil-burning peaker plants, the kind that only operate when electricity demand is very high. Analysts compared how the regional electrical grid performed during the July heat wave with its performance during a bout of hot weather in June 2025, before much of the offshore wind came online. During the hottest day in July, oil peaker plants provided nearly 10% of the region's total power supply. During the hottest day in June 2025, oil provided nearly 15% of the power. The recent performance represents a drop of more than a gigawatt in oil fuel generation. Other factors playing a role in the grid's handling of heat waves are the New England Clean Energy Connect power line, which carries hydropower from Canada to Maine, and an increasing abundance of rooftop solar installations in the region. Offshore wind does not only have benefits for heat waves. It is known for its ability to bolster grid reliability during winter. In colder months, New England's power system is becoming increasingly constrained because of the shift to electric space and water heating systems, replacing gas or oil heating. Ocean winds in the region are actually at their strongest and steadiest during the winter months. Once again, offshore wind can reduce the use of gas-fueled power plants. Earthwise is a production of WAMC. 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
3: From the WGVU Newsroom, I'm Jennifer Moss. Here's a couple of headlines and stories we're following today. A new state report is shedding some light on the accuracy of Michigan's voter rolls. One area the Michigan Office of the Auditor General looked at was the presence of deceased voters on the list. The office found a little over 2,500 Michigan voters cast a ballot within the past 4 years despite dying by Election Day. That was around 0.01% of total votes over that period. The vast majority appeared to be absentee voters who died before the election and did not have their ballots pulled. The Michigan Deputy Secretary of State says some of the issues stem from when the records were transferred to a new file in the late 90s. The accuracy of the qualified voter file has been a major focus for some Republicans who accuse the Michigan Secretary of State of being slow to clean files. And AAA says Michigan gas prices are holding steady, up just a penny from last week. Michigan drivers are now paying an average of $4.17 per gallon for regular unleaded. Motorists are paying an average now of $62 for a full 15-gallon tank of gasoline. As Americans prepare to close out summer with Labor Day getaways, this year's holiday road trip will cost more at the pump. On Labor Day 2025, Michigan's average price of gasoline was $3.30 per gallon. Thanks so much for joining us and listening to Here and Now West Michigan. I'm Jennifer Moss. Do enjoy your day.
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7: 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Ski resorts are doing whatever it takes to open by Thanksgiving. That's next time on Marketplace.
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3: West Michigan weather for Greater Grand Rapids and all of the lakeshore today. Scattered showers and thunderstorms, partly sunny with a high near 85 degrees. Mostly cloudy skies tonight, gradually becoming mostly clear with a low around 72. Tuesday, scattered showers with thunderstorms also possible after 3 p.m. Mostly sunny skies with a high near 86 degrees. 30% chance of showers Tuesday night, a low around 72, and mostly sunny on Wednesday with a high near 88 degrees.

0: 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I'm Peter O'Dowd in Phoenix.
1: I'm Indira Lakshmanan in Boston. 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
3: West Michigan weather for Greater Grand Rapids and all of the lakeshore. Today, scattered showers and thunderstorms, partly sunny with a high near 85 degrees. Mostly cloudy skies tonight, gradually becoming mostly clear with a low around 72. Tuesday, scattered showers with thunderstorms also possible after 3 p.m. Mostly sunny skies with a high near 86 degrees. 30% chance of showers Tuesday night, a low around 72, and mostly sunny on Wednesday with a high near 88 degrees.
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5: A microbiologist on how to prevent lab leaks. 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
5: I'm Chris Boyd. Up next on Think, scientists are still debating the possibility that the COVID pandemic originated with an accidental leak from a lab in Wuhan. Whether that happened or not, nobody disputes that dangerous pathogens do sometimes escape.
6: There's no law that they're breaking. It is not against the rules for scientists to go out there, collect thousands of bat samples, bring it back into the middle of New York City or Wuhan, let's say, and then start tinkering around and potentially enhancing these viruses outside of high containment. There are no rules about this.
5: We'll talk with a molecular biologist who urges national and international regulation of the kind of work scientists are allowed to do with viruses. Our conversation starts after a short break.
8: Live from NPR News, I'm Lakshmi Singh. The United States and Iran have exchanged direct fire for the first time in nearly a month. NPR's Hadil Alshalchi has more from Istanbul.
9: The U.S. military said in their statement it had struck those launch sites after it had observed Iranian forces preparing to launch sea mines out into the Strait of Hormuz. Iran then retaliated by firing ballistic missiles at U.S. bases in Jordan. The Jordanian Armed Forces said today that they intercepted 8 missiles entering the country's airspace. And then also the UAE's Ministry of Defense said it intercepted drones coming from Iran.
8: NPR's Hadil Alshalchi reporting. Global oil prices jumped this morning as President Trump threatened new strikes against Iran. Major U.S. market indices retreated. The war, as well as Trump's global tariffs, are casting a long shadow over this week's G20 meeting of finance ministers in North Carolina. Treasury Secretary Scott Bessent said at the opening that he wanted to focus on growing the economy and reining in debt. Members of the House are back at work today after a 5-week recess. NPR's Eric McDaniel reports one of the top priorities facing Congress is funding the federal government.
10: As of this moment, the deadline for the funding to lapse is the end of September. But the funding vote this week would be a stopgap, continuing government funding until December. It would avoid a shutdown during the midterm elections, which seems to be a bipartisan wish. The package has already passed the Senate, so this vote is the last stop before it heads to the president's desk for a signature. We've already seen two record-setting federal government shutdowns in the second Trump administration. The House might also vote on a censure resolution targeted at Chuck Edwards, a North Carolina Republican, who dropped his reelection bid after the House Ethics Committee found that Edwards may have created or fostered a hostile work environment and engaged in sexual harassment. He denies wrongdoing. Eric McDaniel, NPR News, Washington.
8: In Las Vegas today, closing arguments are underway at the trial of Duane Davis. He is accused of orchestrating the 1996 drive-by killing of rap icon Tupac Shakur. Steve Futterman is in Las Vegas with this update.
11: Prosecutors claim Duane Davis planned the killing of Tupac Shakur a few hours after Shakur assaulted Davis's nephew in the lobby of the MGM Grand Hotel. Deputy District Attorney Binu Palal.
12: When the opportunity presented itself for retribution, Duane Davis made sure that the shooters were armed and ready.
11: The prosecution's key evidence has been Davis's own words in his memoir and in interviews where he admits taking part. But the defense says it was all embellishment and exaggeration, and that Davis wasn't even in Las Vegas when Shakur was killed. By the end of the day, deliberations should be underway. For NPR News, I'm Steve Futterman in Las Vegas.
8: From Washington, this is NPR News.
3: I'm Jennifer Moss in the WGVU newsroom. Here's what's making news on this Monday. A Hudsonville bakery employing people with disabilities for the past 10 years is closing its doors. WGVU's David Limbaugh has more on the closure of Stir It Up Bakery.
13: In a social media post, Stir It Up announced it would cease operations at the end of the year. Stir It Up was founded in 2016 to employ people with disabilities. Initially operating out of a home kitchen, it eventually moved to its current Chicago Drive location in Hudsonville, offering cookies, muffins, cake pops, and cinnamon rolls from its walk-up window. That window will close at the end of August, when the bakery will focus on wholesale and custom orders over the next few months, giving employees time to seek other opportunities. The closure is a result of the landlord's decision not to renew Stir It Up's lease, according to the bakery's post. Quote, over the last 9 months, we have explored countless options and searched extensively for a new space. Unfortunately, with the current cost of construction and commercial kitchen build-outs, combined with the high cost of commercial rent, we have not been able to find a new location that makes financial sense for Stir It Up, end quote. The bakery thanked the community for its support and encouragement over the past 10 years. I'm David Limbaugh.
3: And gas prices in Michigan are up 1 cent from a week ago. Michigan drivers are now paying an average of $4.17 per gallon for regular unleaded. Motorists are paying an average of $62 now for a full 15-gallon tank of gasoline, an increase of about $11 from 2025's highest price last August. From the newsroom, I'm Jennifer Moss.
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5: This for a horror movie plot. A lab set up to study viruses that can harm humans somehow loses control over a virus that spreads like wildfire until at least 15 million people are dead. Some scientists believe this is how the COVID pandemic started. But even if that is not accurate, we know for a fact that between the year 2000 and 2021, at least 300 lab workers became infected by the very pathogens they were studying. From KERA in Dallas, this is Think. I'm Chris Boyd. Accidents happen in every workplace, but some infectious disease research actually involves deliberately making viruses more lethal, faster spreading, more damaging to the body, or both.

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6: From WHYY in Philadelphia, this is Fresh Air. I'm Tanya Mosley in Los Angeles. Today, journalist Annie Lowry. She's written a new book called The Time Tax, about a tax all Americans pay, some far more than others. Not in dollars, but in time. The hours lost to paperwork, on hold, in lines, just to get simple business done. And much of it comes from the government itself. The benefits and services we're entitled to are scattered across dozens of agencies that don't talk to each other. So when something breaks, there's no one to hold accountable.
7: If something goes wrong, who do you complain to? Is it your state administrator? Is it the IRS? Is it Congress? Is it the White House that's administering the federal departments? You don't know.
6: Plus, Ken Tucker reviews a new album by the trio The Womack Sisters, nieces of R&B great Bobby Womack. First News.
8: Live from NPR News, I'm Lakshmi Singh. A new investigation from NPR and Boston University finds that heat contributes to thousands more deaths each year in the United States than official records show. NPR's Alejandra Barunda reports.
9: NPR and Boston University used a statistical model to figure out that there are likely five times as many heat-related deaths each year in the U.S. as otherwise noted. That's likely because heat's influence on deaths can be really hard to identify, but doctors and other experts know it is killing people. Quinn Adams is an epidemiologist at Boston University and a partner in the research with NPR.
10: We know that during extreme heat events, a lot of people who do die because they have pre-existing conditions.
9: Heat can worsen a heart condition or a kidney problem, for example. Adams hopes the data will motivate policymakers to find solutions, because climate change is only making long, hot summers like this one even more dangerous. Alejandra Burunda, NPR News.
8: President Trump is warning voters not to kill the golden goose on social media. He defended the construction of data centers. He says the only reason communities across the U.S. should not want them is, quote, if they want to end up being backwards and poor, end quote. Vice President J.D. Vance says data centers are an important part of the AI economy.
11: I think probably 99% of the backlash to data centers has come in areas where building a data center means higher utility and higher electricity for the people on the ground. So I think what these companies have to do is take advantage of some of the federal deregulatory efforts that we've undertaken. If you build a data center, you should be putting power back into the grid, not taking it out. And if that is happening, I don't think the data centers are that controversial.
8: But polls suggest increasing bipartisan opposition this midterm election year to the construction of more data centers. Many residents complain they've been forced to pay shockingly high utility bills linked to data centers' demand on the power and water infrastructure. Former Congressman George Santos is now banned for life from the prediction market site Kalshi. NPR's Bobby Allen reports the betting site announced several enforcement actions against suspected insider traders.
12: Kalshi says George Santos received a lifetime ban after he failed to cooperate with its investigation. The company found that Santos shared social media posts about how excited he was to attend Trump's State of the Union earlier this year. And at the same time, he was placing bets on Kalshi that he would not attend. In response, Santos posted on X, "Thanks for the lifetime ban from your gambling platform. Let's see how much longer you guys are around." Kalshi also announced actions against North Carolina congressional candidate Lori Buckout, who who wagered on her own campaign, and against billionaire Stephen Klubeck, who bet on his now-abandoned run for governor of California. The crackdown comes as election integrity experts fear that prediction markets could create chaos this coming November. Bobby Allen, NPR News.
8: From Washington, this is NPR News.
0: I'm Jennifer Moss in the WGVU newsroom. Here's what's making news on this Monday. A new state report is evaluating how clean Michigan's voter rolls are. Colin Jackson has more.
13: The Michigan Office of the Auditor General looked at different factors like how many dead voters or non-U.S. citizens were registered. In both cases, the number was exceptionally low compared to the 8 million total registered voters in Michigan. However, a small fraction of a percent of those registered voters still appear to be dead or non-citizens at first glance. Deputy Secretary of State Ogogo Edebie says even those numbers can be misleading because of a lag in data catching up when people become citizens.
14: When we look at those individual categories, that is a demonstration that we are finding people who are not eligible and keeping track of them through our systems and protocols.
13: The state has canceled nearly a million registrations over the past 4 years. I'm Colin Jackson.
0: Abdul Al-Sayed, the Democratic nominee for U.S. Senate in Michigan, has apologized to the state's Jewish Democratic Caucus. On Saturday, he addressed comments he made after a synagogue attack in March, which he linked to Israel's actions in the Middle East. The synagogue attacker had lost family in an Israeli airstrike in Lebanon. Al-Sayed emphasized he did not mean to justify the attack, and he apologized to anyone hurt by his remarks. El-Sayed is aiming to unify Democrats after a contentious primary against U.S. Representative Haley Stevens. He faces Republican nominee Mike Rogers in November's general election. And Michigan gas prices are holding steady, up just a penny from last week. I'm Jennifer Moss.
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19: This is Fresh Air. I'm Tanya Mosley. Think about how much of your life you spend on hold. Filling out the same information on government forms over and over, maybe waiting at the DMV, the pharmacy, or the polls, sometimes for hours, even as technology has made nearly everything else faster. My guest, journalist Annie Lowry, has a name for what all of this waiting means. She calls it the time tax, the hours we lose to paperwork, phone calls, appointments, and lines, trying to obtain benefits we qualify for and exercise rights guaranteed to us. Annie argues in her new book that this isn't simply bureaucratic dysfunction. Sometimes making a system difficult is the point. And the people charged the most are often those with the least amount of time and the fewest resources to spare. Poor people, the sick, and the disabled. And right now, this tax is climbing. New paperwork and work requirements have already cut more than 3.5 million Americans from food assistance, and the numbers are still growing. Annie Lowry is a staff writer at The Atlantic, where she covers economic policy. Her first book, Give People Money, is about universal basic income. Her new book is The Time Tax, How the Government Wastes Our Time and How to Fix It. Annie Lowry, welcome back to Fresh Air.
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0: And then Wednesday, a slight chance of showers and thunderstorms, mostly sunny, a high 90 degrees. 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
1: These appeals can take a lot of work. Not like Iraq or Saudi Arabia where you're going to stick a needle in the ground and the oil's just going to flow out.
2: The Trump administration says a new agreement will give the U.S. access to immense amounts of Venezuelan oil. Is that true?
3: For Monday, August 31st, this is All Things Considered from NPR News.
2: I'm Elsa Chang.
3: And I'm Mary Louise Kelly. The changing nature of warfare is driving the U.S. military to find new ways to feed troops.
2: Now, meals have to be smaller and lighter.
4: You can pull those out and kind of keep them in a pocket so it's easier to get to, easier nutrition.
3: Also, an investigation from NPR and Boston University finds that heat kills thousands of Americans every year.
2: But officials drastically undercount the number of deaths.
3: And as the world continues to mourn Dolly Parton, many are holding her up as a model Christian.
5: We as Tennesseans have seen all of the things that God guided her and led her to do.
2: First, this news.
0: I'm Scott Vanderwerf with State and West Michigan News here on WGVU. At a time when West Michigan communities are debating data center development, Ottawa County's Georgetown Township is taking steps to control land use, and WGVU's David Limbaugh tells us why it's purchasing roughly 34 acres of farmland.
6: The Georgetown Township Board approved the purchase of two parcels of farmland for $1.4 million. According to Township Superintendent Justin Statt, the purchase has been in the making for almost a year.
7: This all started when the largest vacant landowner in Georgetown Township passed away last fall.
6: That landowner was Wayne Haverdink, and his family had no plans to farm the land. The purchased parcels include 8.9 acres in the 8,000 block of 40th Avenue and 24.5 acres in the 4,000 block of Bauer Road.
7: This land is adjacent to high transmission and a substation. Typically, those areas have data centers, batteries, and solar plants. So we took that out of the conversation.
6: While Stat says the township purchasing the two parcels prevents the land from being developed into those types of projects, they are planning for the future.
7: If you look at the parcels around the area that we bought, it's primarily owned by developers now. So in the future, I don't know when, it will maybe someday not look like farmland. It may look like residential neighborhoods.
6: Stat says this is one of the last sections of the township that has not been developed. So purchasing the land allows them to preserve it as agricultural for now and sell it to developers 20 or 30 years from now if necessary. I'm David Limbaugh.
0: State officials are working to address an oil leak at Millennium Park in Walker. WGVU's Dee Morrison has more.
8: The Kent County Parks Department became aware of an oil release from a historic, previously plugged well in a body of water inside Millennium Park Friday. Crews from the Michigan Department of Environment, Great Lakes, and Energy responded, placing a containment boom around the well to prevent further oil spread into the water while they determine next steps. The 1,400-acre Millennium Park occupies land that includes former gypsum mines, gravel pits, and petroleum wells tied to the Walker oil field, which began drilling in the 1930s. The oil leak is in a lake located east of Maynard Avenue Southwest, which does not have access points and does not connect to the public beach area. Parks Director Ben Swayze stated, "Out of an abundance of caution, we are asking people to avoid the affected area and refrain from entering or recreating in the lake at this time." The Kent County Parks Department is providing updates as information becomes available. I'm Dee Morrison.
0: In an effort to increase access to nature, the Blandford Nature Center is opening its doors for free admission. As WGVU's Jennifer Moss reports, this will be going on for the entire month of September.
9: Blandford Nature Center says it's celebrating fall by offering free admission starting Tuesday, September 1st, running through the end of the month. The reason behind free admission? Blandford officials say it's an effort to increase public access to nature. The Mary Jane Dockery Visitor Center will be open Monday through Saturday from 9 until 5, except for Labor Day, and the trails and grounds will be open daily from dawn until dusk. Guests will have access to 264 acres of forest, meadows, and wetlands, 8 miles of trails, and that includes 1 mile of ADA accessible trails, 2 outdoor playscapes, and the Blandford Farm, including the farm animals and children's garden. A generous donation from Meyer is the reason Blandford Nature Center can offer free admission. Eric Petrovskis, Director of Environmental Compliance and Sustainability at Meyer, says, quote, "We believe everyone should have access to meaningful experiences that help them connect with their community and the outdoors," end quote. More information about the trails, the grounds, and more can be found at BlandfordNatureCenter.org. I'm Jennifer Moss.
0: After performing this weekend at what was called the Ionia Freak Fair, WGVU's Phil Dawson reports Grammy Award-winning bluegrass artist Billy Strings is thanking the thousands of fans who came to the shows at the Ionia Fairgrounds.
10: This is incredible for me.
11: Grammy Award-winning bluegrass musician Billy Strings grew up in Muir, about 8 miles from the Ionia County Fairgrounds, and he told fans at the Ionia Freak Fair he's wanted to come back and perform in his hometown for a while.
10: I've been wanting to do this for quite a few years, and I think we finally pulled it off.
11: The two-day fair featured Billy Strings and a handful of other artists, including Green Sky Bluegrass.
12: Thanks for having us at your party, buddy. It's a pretty cool thing you do here.
10: It's a little bit of a gamble next to that Grand River, but we got blessed with beautiful weather.
11: Over the 2 days, more than 50,000 fans packed the fairgrounds to hear the music, and while they were in town, creating what was called a Billy Bump for nearby Ionia businesses.
10: Thank you, thank you, thank you for coming out. To all my friends from back home, it's good to see you. And to all you folks who are just coming to our beautiful town for the first time, welcome.
11: Strings is a 3-time Grammy Award winner. In Grand Rapids, he sold out 2 shows at the Van Andel Arena last year. The Ionia Freak Fest is closer to home.
10: Thank you for being here with us in my hometown. This is unbelievable.
11: I'm Phil Dawson.
0: Tonight, a chance of rain before 8, mostly cloudy, a low 72 degrees. Scott Vanderwerf, WGVU News.
3: This is All Things Considered from NPR News. I'm Mary Louise Kelly in Washington.
13: And I'm Elsa Chang in Culver City, California. For the past 6 months, U.S. gas prices have been sky high as the country has been at war with Iran. Now, the Trump administration has announced a deal to acquire 65 billion barrels of oil from Venezuela, which means drivers all over the country want to know, will we get relief from these high gas prices anytime soon? NPR energy reporter Willa Rubin joins us now. Hi, Willa.
14: Hi, Elsa.
13: Okay, well, let's start with what's happening now. Like, have there been any immediate price changes because of this news?
14: So not for gas and diesel prices. Right now, nationally, gasoline prices are averaging a little over $4 a gallon. That's around where they've been over the past few months. Now, I've been watching the price of crude oil. It actually ticked up very slightly since the news of the Venezuela deal. Huh. I spoke with Jaime Brito. He's the executive director of refining and oil products for Dow Jones Energy about whether he thinks this deal could affect anything soon for American drivers, especially before the midterms. And here's what he said.
15: It's not going to change, you know, market fundamentals in 2026. It's not going to change consumer prices next year. And so I don't see any real way in which this can benefit, you know, voters or consumers between now and November, let's say, of this year.
14: Yeah, you know, fuel prices have been a real sore point among Americans. A gallon of gas is up 40% in the last 6 months. The price of diesel is within 20 cents of an all-time high.
13: Wait, explain this to me. I mean, Venezuela is sitting on so much oil, right? Why would this not make a difference?
14: You are right. Venezuela is sitting on a ton of oil, but that does not mean that it's possible to extract or refine all of that oil that it's sitting on anytime soon, because the fields also that are being discussed, they're largely underdeveloped. And also, a lot of Venezuela's existing oil infrastructure has been in disrepair. Alejandro Velasco, a historian at New York University, he says if you were to walk around oil

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1: There's an accident in Muskegon at southbound U.S. 31 approaching 96 Seaway Drive. It's blocking a lane. It's backed up to Sherman Boulevard. Also, Lowell, an accident. That's Fulton Street just west of Bowes Road. Also, Cutlerville, Division Avenue, and 76th Street. Traffic lights are in flash mode. Tonight, chance of showers before 8 p.m. Mostly cloudy, a low 72 degrees. For Tuesday and Tuesday night, a slight chance of showers and thunderstorms. Mostly sunny during the day with a high 90 degrees and heat index values as high as 96. Then mostly clear Tuesday night with a low 73. Actually, mostly cloudy, becoming mostly clear with a low 73 degrees. And then Wednesday, slight chance of showers and thunderstorms. Mostly sunny, a high 90 degrees. Showers and thunderstorms Wednesday night, a low 71 degrees. And then a chance of rain on Thursday, partly sunny, high 85 degrees. By Friday, becoming partly sunny with a high near 84 degrees. 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
4: This is All Things Considered from NPR News. I'm Elsa Chang.
0: And I'm Mary Louise Kelly. New types of war are forcing the military to field new types of meals. WUNC's Jay Price sits with soldiers as they try the latest approach to feeding troops in combat.
5: On the front lines of World War II, there were the famous canned sea rations with main courses like meat and vegetable stew and cans of dense crackers. In recent wars, there were the meals ready to eat, or MREs, with components packed into a tough plastic pouch and years of shelf life. Those are still widely used, but now...
6: That's actually really good.
5: A new ration designed for modern battlefields is starting to reach some units.
6: Have you tried this?
5: That's a squad of special operations soldiers trying the new close combat assault ration, which, like all things military, has an acronym, CCAR. They're taking a break in the middle of a pine forest at Fort Bragg, North Carolina, after a humid 8-hour slog testing their land navigation skills, and they're happy to get time to eat before their next task.
6: That might be one of the best snacks I've had.
5: The new rations are designed for conflicts in which getting supplies to small, widely dispersed units is made harder by Texas heavy opponents, like the current drone-infested front lines of the war in Ukraine, or fighting China across island chains in the Pacific. That kind of combat could mean going days without a chance for resupply, so making food lighter and smaller is crucial. Aaron Gaffney-Stomberg leads the Combat Feeding Division at DEVCOM Soldier Center in Natick, Massachusetts, which develops rations for all the services.
7: The ration platforms that were available were too large to meet that need. So this development really came from that shift in defense strategy and the requirements that the user community had for the future.
5: The CCAR is the replacement for what's called the first strike ration, which was designed for short missions. 5 days' worth takes up the same space as 3 days of the old rations. Gaffney-Stomberg said testing shows troops tend to take in more calories with the CCARs, which helps them perform better in missions that burn a lot of energy. That's partly because of the new rations fat levels and partly about how they taste.
7: The warfighters did prefer some of the components that were in the close combat assault ration compared to the first strike ration.
5: The latest science on sports nutrition was a starting point, but she said the Army had to go deeper, looking at differences in dietary needs between athletes and troops in combat who are more likely to have additional stressors like sleep deprivation and chaotic environments. And it all had to be done in a way that made the CCAR palatable. An informal sampling of the soldiers in the woods at Fort Bragg suggests it hits that goal.
8: I thought the burrito bowl was a lot better quality.
5: That's Nick, a sergeant who, because of his unit, can only be identified by his first name. He especially likes that the new rations include a lot of small components, like bars and packets of trail mix.
8: That way, when you're moving through the field or you're doing something where you're on the go, you can pull those out and kind of keep them in a pocket so it's easier to get to, easier nutrition.
5: Some in the group said they wished for less sugar, but a sergeant named Alexa said after her hard efforts that morning, the recipes seemed about right.
9: I needed the sugar, the calories. I like that it has a lot of calories for days like this.
10: And what did you eat so far?
9: I ate the trail mix and the almond coconut nut bar. I also ate the cookie.
5: As small and light as the CCAR is, the Army experts aren't done with trying to improve future field rations. One thing now being tested, a rectangle of compressed vegetables infused with honey mustard dressing that's been dubbed the salad bar. For NPR News, I'm Jay Price at Fort Bragg, North Carolina.
4: As the trade war between the U.S. and Canada intensifies, it could have political implications for Republican candidates across the country, depending on whether voters see Trump's tariffs as a benefit or a gamble. That is especially true in Maine, a state with close ties to its northern neighbor and with important midterm elections coming up. Steve Missler from member station Maine Public reports.
11: We expect fairness in our trade policy.
12: Vice President J.D. Vance visited Maine last week to stump for Republicans on the November ballot. But two of them, gubernatorial candidate Bobby Charles and Senator Susan Collins, didn't show up. Both cited scheduling conflicts. It's the second time the vice president has visited this competitive second congressional district since May, and the second time Senator Collins has not attended. This time, Vance used a question about the trade war to rail against the U.S.'s longtime ally.
11: Canada and China have been the two worst countries when it comes to trade policy anywhere in the world. What a shame that is.
12: Vance's comments resonated with the friendly crowd, but the rhetoric may not help Collins, who faces a tough re-election fight after 30 years in the Senate and needs independents and some Democratic swing voters to win. On the same day as Vance's speech, Collins sought to ease trade tensions, saying she warned U.S. Trade Representative Jamison Greer that the trade war would hammer Maine's economy.
13: This is not China we're dealing with. It's Canada, our best friend, a country with whom our economy is completely intertwined.
12: But as Vance's comments reverberated to Canada, its government announced a wave of retaliatory levies against the U.S. And industry minister Melanie Joly acknowledged during an interview with the Canadian Broadcasting Corporation that Canada's new tariffs are targeting key midterm election states.
14: We are putting pressure clearly on different states and different people. We don't want to do that. We don't want this trade war. We didn't start it.
12: An analysis of state trade data shows Canada is a leading trade partner for at least a half dozen states with consequential congressional races this November. And in Maine, where the Senate contest could be pivotal, the vast majority of the state's trade is conducted with its northern neighbor. Much of its wood products are processed in Canada before returning to the state. Canada makes the equipment used to harvest Maine blueberries, processes nearly half of its lobster, and even supplies road salt to several border towns. All of that would have been affected by Canada's initial list of retaliatory tariffs, vexing Collins.
13: The tariffs will make it far more expensive.
12: Seafood has since been removed from the list of levies, but that hasn't stopped Troy Jackson, Collins' Democratic opponent, from questioning her influence, especially when it comes to appropriations.
15: I mean, yeah, I think the appropriations chair has the ability to leverage that position in a way that a lot of these things either get stopped or makes it progress much better than what it is right now.
12: Collins has voted repeatedly to halt the president's tariff spree against Canada, and she's previously claimed to have lobbied the administration to keep levies off specific wood products. But the day after her conversation with Trade Representative Greer, the White House posted on social media a photo of a bald eagle pummeling a Canadian goose on Lake Ontario, which the president recently tried to rename Lake America. Canadians also saw the symbolism. That's because the goose survived the encounter. For NPR News, I'm Steve Missler in Brunswick, Maine.
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1: In Wyoming, an accident, Division Avenue and 36th Street. Also an accident, 54th Street and Clay Avenue, just east of 131. In Dutton, an accident, 68th Street and East Paris Avenue, backed up all ways. And then Cutlerville, Division Avenue and 76th Street, traffic lights in flash mode. Tonight, mostly cloudy with a chance of showers before 8 and a low 72 degrees. For Tuesday and Tuesday night, a slight chance of showers and thunderstorms. During the day, mostly sunny, a high 90, but it might feel as hot as 96 and then a low 73 degrees. Wednesday, mostly sunny with a slight chance of showers and thunderstorms, a high 90, and chance of showers and thunderstorms Wednesday night, partly cloudy, a low 71 degrees. It's now 5 p.m.
17: Some countries you can put pressure on, some you can't. China, yeah, we've got so many balls in the air with China.
0: The U.S. wants China to cut business ties with Iran. So far, China is not persuaded.
4: Today is Monday, August 31st, and this is All Things Considered from NPR News.
0: I'm Mary Louise Kelly.
4: And I'm Elsa Chang. Ahead this hour, the U.S. government maintains a global early warning system for famine.
0: Why has it stopped posting data for several key countries?
18: If a major food crisis is coming, FuseNet can reliably anticipate that 6 to 9 months out.
4: Also, many of the people washed away in Nepal's floods were undertaking a sacred journey to a Himalayan mountain.
19: This is one of the most important things that they will do as they approach the last leg of their life.
0: Plus, closing arguments in the Tupac Shakur murder trial.
4: Now news.
1: I'm Scott Vanderwerf with State and West Michigan News here on WGVU. Vice President J.D. Vance spent most of his time attacking Democratic Senate nominee Abdul El-Sayed during a rally speech in Metro Detroit today. Colin Jackson has more.
20: Vance campaigned to a few hundred-person crowd. Republicans have hammered El-Sayed for his friendship with California-based streamer Hassan Piker, calls to abolish immigration and customs enforcement, and the support he's received from Democratic socialists. Vance accuses Democrats of being too divisive.
21: Send a message to the elected leadership of the Democrat Party that if you want us to vote for you, you've got to stop sending us crazy people to represent your party.
20: El-Sayed says he believes in capitalism, not socialism. He has recently reiterated that Piker does not work or speak for his campaign. Vance did not mention tensions with Canada or Iran. I'm Colin Jackson in Sterling Heights.
1: State officials are working to address an oil leak at Millennium Park in Walker, and WGVU's Dee Morrison has more.
22: The Kent County Parks Department became aware of an oil release from a historic, previously plugged well in a body of water inside Millennium Park Friday. Crews from the Michigan Department of Environment, Great Lakes, and Energy responded, placing a containment boom around the well to prevent further oil spread into the water while they determine next steps. The 1,400-acre Millennium Park occupies land that includes former gypsum mines, gravel pits, and petroleum wells tied to the Walker oil field, which began drilling in the 1930s. The oil leak is in a lake located east of Maynard Avenue Southwest, which does not have access points and does not connect to the public beach area. Parks Director Ben Swayze stated, "Out of an abundance of caution, we are asking people to avoid the affected area and refrain from entering or recreating in the lake at this time." The Kent County Parks Department is providing updates as information becomes available. I'm Dee Morrison.
1: At a time when West Michigan communities are debating data center development, Ottawa County's Georgetown Township is taking steps to control land use. WGVU's David Limbaugh tells us why it's purchasing roughly 34 acres of farmland.
3: The Georgetown Township Board approved the purchase of two parcels of farmland for $1.4 million. According to Township Superintendent Justin Statt, the purchase has been in the making for almost a year.
6: This all started when the largest vacant landowner in Georgetown Township passed away last fall.
3: That landowner was Wayne Haverdink, and his family had no plans to farm the land. The purchased parcels include 8.9 acres in the 8,000 block of 40th Avenue and 24.5 acres in the 4,000 block of Bauer Road.
6: This land is adjacent to high transmission and a substation. Typically, those areas have data centers, batteries, and solar plants. So we took that out of the conversation.
3: While Stat says the township purchasing the two parcels prevents the land from being developed into those types of projects, they are planning for the future.
6: If you look at the parcels around the area that we bought, is primarily owned by developers now. So in the future, I don't know when, it will maybe someday not look like farmland. It may look like residential neighborhoods.
3: Stat says this is one of the last sections of the township that has not been developed. So purchasing the land allows them to preserve it as agricultural for now and sell it to developers 20 or 30 years from now if necessary. I'm David Limbaugh.
1: In an effort to increase access to nature, the Blandford Nature Center is opening its doors for free admission. As WGVU's Jennifer Moss reports, this will be going on for the entire month of September.
0: Blandford Nature Center says it's celebrating fall by offering free admission starting Tuesday, September 1st, running through the end of the month. The reason behind free admission? Blandford officials say it's an effort to increase public access to nature. The Mary Jane Dockery Visitor Center will be open Monday through Saturday from 9 until 5, except for Labor Day, and the trails and grounds will be open daily from dawn until dusk. Guests will have access to 264 acres of forest, meadows, and wetlands, 8 miles of trails, and that includes 1 mile of ADA-accessible trails, 2 outdoor playscapes, and the Blandford Farm, including the farm animals and children's garden. A generous donation from Meyer is the reason Blandford Nature Center can offer free admission. Eric Petrovskis, Director of Environmental Compliance and Sustainability at Meyer, says, quote, "We believe everyone should have access to meaningful experiences that help them connect with their community and the outdoors," end quote. More information about the trails, the grounds, and more can be found at blandfordnaturecenter.org. I'm Jennifer Moss.
1: Chance of rain tonight before 8, mostly cloudy, low 72 degrees, then a chance of showers and thunderstorms Tuesday and Tuesday night, a high 90, but it might feel as hot as 96 degrees, and then tomorrow night a low 73 degrees. Wednesday and Wednesday night, a chance of showers and thunderstorms, mostly sunny, a high 90, then partly cloudy, a low 71. For Thursday, chance of rain before 2 p.m., partly sunny with a high near 85 degrees, and then a chance of showers and thunderstorms early Friday morning, becoming partly sunny with a high 84 degrees. Scott Vandewerf, WGVU News.
4: This is All Things Considered from NPR News. I'm Elsa Chang in Culver City, California.
0: And I'm Mary Louise Kelly in Washington. The Trump administration says it's asking countries to voluntarily cut off business with Iran to squeeze Iran's economy further. Here's Treasury Secretary Scott Bessent outlining the U.S. plan for, quote, economic D-Day.
7: Let me be clear. Any entity that facilitates money laundering on behalf of Iran will be removed from the U.S. dollar system.
0: But the most critical country that the U.S. needs to get on board is China, and China has already said it will not cooperate. With me in the studio is NPR's Emily Fang. Hey there, Emily.
23: Hi, Mary Louise.
0: Hi. So how is this newest economic pressure campaign against Iran working out? And explain why China is so critical.
23: Right. There's been one big success so far, and that's the United Arab Emirates. It was a big trade hub for Iran, but the UAE said it was cutting easing off trade ties with Iran earlier this month. But a bigger source of oil revenue for Iran has been from China, and China is where a lot of these front companies, which help Iran move money around, are also based. There were just 24 of them sanctioned by the U.S. Treasury last week. And sanctions experts I've spoken to agree that the U.S. needs China to police this activity itself for it to be successful. But the problem is, as you've mentioned, is China has flatly rejected the U.S.'s new economic pressure campaign last week. And here's one of their foreign ministry spokespeople saying here that China, quote, resolutely opposes illegal unilateral sanctions.
0: So there is precedent here. The U.S. has sanctioned Iran for many years. It has done so without China's help for many years. How have previous rounds worked out? How effective have they been?
23: Not very successfully. And failure to get China on board to support unilateral American sanctions is one of the many reasons that the Obama administration, which was struggling with this issue, it was one of the reasons why it negotiated something called the JCPOA, or what we sometimes call the Iran nuclear deal. This was multilateral. China was involved, and it would cut back some sanctions on Iran because Iran would agree to allow guardrails on its nuclear enrichment program. Here's actually President Obama back all the way in 2015 defending that deal and explaining why the U.S. could not keep up unilateral sanctions on Iran.
5: We'd have to cut off countries like China from the American financial system. And since they happen to be major purchasers of our debt, such actions could trigger severe disruptions in our own economy.
23: Meaning China could punch back by selling its dollar holdings, undermining the

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1: Good evening and welcome to Jazz on WGVU. For this Monday, August 31st, I'm Scott VanderWerf, your host. And tonight, music from singer Anias Reno, trumpeter James Suggs, pianist Nat Adderley Jr. We'll hear from pianist Kenny Barron. Also, tenor player J.D. Allen, plus classic Stan Getz and Charlie Bird, Art Pepper. We'll hear from Hank Mobley, Art Farmer Benny Golson Jazz Tet, and Dinah Washington. Let's get things started with trumpeter David Snyder. This is Robot Portrait here on WGVU.

Jazz on WGVU and music from Kenny Barron at the piano. His composition, Until Then, with lyrics written by Janis Jarrett, sung by Gene Baylor, with Kiyoshi Kitagawa on the bass and Jonathan Blake drums. The album Songbook on Artwork Records, and Kenny Barron will be coming to Grand Rapids to perform at St. Cecilia Music Center next month, October. Actually, not next month, 2 months from now, October 8th. On a Thursday. More in the weeks ahead, we're going to be talking about that Kenny Barron concert. J.D. Allen on tenor sax with Stardust, with Brandon McCune at the piano, Ian Kensilar on bass, and Nick Cassialfo drums. The album Love Letters, the Ballad Sessions, it's from the Savant label. We began with trumpeter David Snyder with Robot Portrait, with Arena Terracubo on alto saxophone, among others. The album Introducing David Snyder, it's on the Cellar Music label. I'm Scott Van De Werf, and this is Jazz on WGVU, public radio from Grand Valley State University, 88.5 and 95.3 FM on your radio dial. 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

0: Jazz on WGVU and Anais Reno singing Take Love Easy from her album Lady of the Lavender Mist on Club 44 Records with Peter Bernstein guitar, David Wong on bass, and Joe Farnsworth the drummer. We heard Nat Adderley Jr. at the piano, People Make the World Go Round. And this is from the album Took So Long. Nat Adderley Jr. at the piano. We heard James Suggs on trumpet, Black or White, from the album For All We Know on Arbor's Jazz, with Jeremy Carter on tenor saxophone, Seth Finch at the piano, Alejandra Orinas on bass, and Herlin Riley, the drummer. I'm Scott Van De Werf. A chance of showers tonight. Mostly cloudy, low 72 degrees for Tuesday and Tuesday night. A slight chance of showers and thunderstorms. Mostly sunny, a high 90. But heat index values as high as 96 tomorrow. And then tomorrow night, a low 73 degrees with a chance of showers and thunderstorms. Wednesday, mostly sunny, a high 90.
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Jazz on WGVU, and that was Art Pepper on alto sax with Tin Tin Deo, with Red Garland at the piano, Paul Chambers bass, and Philly Joe Jones on drums, from the 1957 album Art Pepper Meets the Rhythm Section on the Contemporary label. And as in the rhythm section for the Miles Davis Quintet, which was the number one jazz group in the country at the time. We heard Stan Getz on tenor sax and Charlie Bird on guitar with Samba Triste. And this is from the album Jazz Samba. It's from the Verve label, and it's from the early 62. I take that back. It was 1962. I'm Scott Van De Werf, and this is Jazz on WGVU, public radio from Grand Valley State University, with Cecile McLaurin-Solvant. Nothing Like You.

Jazz on WGVU with the Bill Charlap Trio. I'm All Smiles from the album Uptown Downtown that came out in 2017. And that featured Bill Charlap piano with Peter Washington bass and Kenny Washington the drummer. We heard Cecile McLaurin-Sylvant, Nothing Like You, from her 2017 album Dreams and Daggers. And that's on the Mac Avenue label. And on the album, Aaron Deal at the piano with Paul Sakivi on bass, Lawrence Leathers the drummer. Tonight, a chance of showers, mostly cloudy, low 72 degrees, and then a slight chance of showers and thunderstorms for Tuesday and Tuesday night. Mostly sunny with a high 90, heat index values as high as 96, then mostly clear toward daybreak Tuesday night with a low 73 degrees. And then Wednesday, a slight chance of showers and thunderstorms, mostly sunny, a high 90 degrees. Wednesday night, showers and thunderstorms, low 71. Chance of rain on Thursday with a high 85. High 84 with showers and thunderstorms Friday. This is WGVU FM Allendale. WGVS FM Whitehall. Listener-supported public radio from Grand Valley State University. From the Meyer Public Broadcast Center, I'm Skev Vandewerf with the Chicago Jazz Orchestra and Road Song.